That's Jenny Lynn performing Get Happy from the 915 Review by composer Harold Arlen. Hi, I'm Jake Armerding. So glad to be listening to music with you. It's a pleasure. Franz Lehár wanted to study composition at Prague Conservatory, but his dad made him study violin instead. Wah, wah. On the whole, this is not too traumatizing, given, you know, everything. At least they're kind of adjacent skills. So he became an excellent violinist and was self-taught as a composer. He had his violin and he ate it too. Here is his Gold and Silver Waltz.

The Cincinnati Pops Orchestra with the Gold and Silver Waltz by Franz Lehár. Eric Kunzel on the podium. Nice and shiny. Here's music from the wonderful Chinese composer Xiaogang Ye. It's the Royal Liverpool Philharmonic Orchestra performing the Loquat in five colors.

0: It's Dane Lamb leading the Royal Liverpool Philharmonic, the Loquat in Five Colors, by Xiaogang Ye. Mozart and the non-magic flute coming up.
1: Fourteen-year-old Samuel Barber was one of the first students to enroll at Curtis when it was brand new. 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I'm Melissa Owsley. 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
0: 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And what are the odds? 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Please rectify this error immediately. You could make the case that Mozart was no fan of the flute. He once wrote to his dad that he couldn't bear the instrument. On the other hand, it'd be weird to write four quartets and two concertos for an instrument that he despised. Oh, along with that gorgeous flute and harp concerto, it made it into the Amadeus soundtrack. I just love that one. So, did Mozart hate the flute or not? All I can offer you is an exchange I read where someone wrote, "No, of course not. He wrote a whole opera about a magic one." And then the response, "That was only because he couldn't stand the regular one."

0: Seiji Ozawa, leading the Mito Chamber Orchestra featuring flautist Shigenura Kudo. The Flute Concerto No. 1 by Wolfgang Amadeus Mozart. Having It Both Ways, coming up next.
1: Hi, I'm Julie Amacher. There's still time for you to join me in Italy this October for a feast of the senses. Our first stop is the Italian food capital, Bologna. Then we'll walk in the footsteps of Verdi, Puccini, and Rossini. We'll explore the masterworks by Da Vinci, Michelangelo, and Botticelli. We'll also relish the romance of Italy's Lake District. And did I mention music? See all the delicious details at npr.org/travel.
0: The Minnesota Orchestra is tuning up even as we speak. I'm about to whisk you away to Orchestra Hall. And your host, Melissa Ousley, for the live broadcast of tonight's performance featuring mandolin revolutionary Chris Thiele, who's got a new autobiographical work to share with you called Attention. Or maybe he means it the French way. Attention! Either way, he'll be doing things neither you nor I can fully understand. It's all happening right here at 8 on your classical NPR. A critic once said the essence of this next piece is the way it somehow pulls off both romantic sentiment and mocking wit. It's a little antithetical that way. The Italian Serenade by Hugo Wolf.

0: covering the whole spectrum, from romantic sentiment to mocking wit. In the words of one critic, that was the Italian Serenade by Hugo Wolf, performed by the Orpheus Chamber Orchestra. 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Well, at this point, I've hit enough small-town summer events over these last weeks to recognize there are some variations in hot dog eating technique. I want to address one in particular. I don't know if your 7-year-old is like this, but for mine, it's not about the hot dog. It's about the condiments. And I'm using that term generously. It's really just about the ketchup. And so he eats it sideways. You know what I mean? He eats it across the dog because you get more ketchup that way, Dad. Oy, mostly cloudy skies tonight. More showers likely early in the evening, lows in the lower 60s. Tomorrow looks gorgeous, warm and sunny, highs in the lower 80s. Enjoy the orchestra.
1: Welcome to Orchestra Hall in Minneapolis for a live broadcast with the Minnesota Orchestra. I'm Melissa Owsley. Tonight, Chris Thiele makes his Minnesota Orchestra debut in an autobiographical piece called Attention. Chris's life in music has taken him all over the world, and he loves to play his mandolin, tell stories, and sing songs about those experiences. When I caught up with him on stage after yesterday's rehearsal, I asked him for some guidance or maybe a hint of what to expect tonight. He thought about it for a moment and then took me to a section of Attention when he talks about his encounter with a movie star.
2: I met the great Carrie Fisher at a rooftop bar in San Diego when I was 24. That was 2005. And if you and I are trading stories and I haven't told you this story before, I'm telling you this story. Like, that's what's going to happen. We're two rounds in and we're starting to trot out our favorite stories. This is the one for me. This is the one. Changed my life. Like, how have you ever gotten to meet one of your heroes, like one of your biggest heroes? And they always say, you know, don't meet your heroes. They say that, don't they? I would say, based on this experience that I had, do meet your heroes. Just give it a try. See what happens. And then let's see. What else would I say? I would give you maybe this. Oh, gosh. She's

0: Maybe that'll whet your appetite.
1: That's perfect. Is this your first performance with Minnesota Orchestra?
0: It is, and I am absolutely agog at how good they are. I mean, I've been hearing from colleagues, and everybody's talking about this orchestra. I mean, mentioning them in the same breath with some of the greatest orchestras in the world. And now I see why. And it is thrilling.
1: So, Chris, you've probably played this 20, 30 times with orchestras all over the world, the country.
0: Yeah.
1: Does it change a lot as you go from place to place?
0: Oh, it changes. It changes so much, which is just crazy to me as a musician who grew up in a vernacular context with music being worked up almost exclusively by ear. I thought that when I committed to writing something down, like every note of it, basically, that I was setting it in marble and that it wouldn't really change that much. But silly me, human beings are, we just give infinite variety, don't we? And the way that this collection of humans plays music is so different than the way the last collection of humans played it already. And those little differences amount to the same kind of excitement I get from improvising. It's really amazing. You don't really get this sense of, oh, here are the strings and here's the brass, here are the winds. It feels like you're collaborating with a single entity, which is really delicious. It feels like a band already to me. And they have some unique takes on some of this stuff. I've never heard certain things before. And so I'm a kid in a candy shop up here.
1: And then tonight the audience gets into the mix too.
0: Yes, and you're right. That's the final piece of the puzzle. And there are different lens for me to experience the piece through. And there'll be little things that happen, ways in which a certain audience member reacts that'll affect a delivery or even words. Like, I'll change little things sometimes. And I make sure that there's plenty of moments for me to improvise as well so that I can follow some breadcrumbs that the audience is dropping me.
1: That's Chris Thiele tonight at Orchestra Hall in Minneapolis to present Attention in a live broadcast on your classical NPR. Appearing on stage with Chris will be vocalist Alex Sopp, concertmaster Susie Park, drummer David Stevens, 8 members of the Minnesota Chorale, and the Minnesota Orchestra. All of that coming up after intermission. In the first half of the program, Chris sings and plays the mandolin in a song by Caroline Shaw, and the orchestra plays an overture by Samuel Barber and part of Duke Ellington's ballet suite, The River. The conductor is Daniela Candelari, who is also making her Minnesota Orchestra debut, and you'll get a chance to meet her later tonight. Samuel Barber's overture to the School for Scandal is an early work. He wrote it toward the end of his student days at the Curtis Institute in Philadelphia. This was in the 1930s when Curtis was a new school and Fritz Reiner was the conductor of the student orchestra. The story goes that Barber tried to get the orchestra to play his overture, but Reiner turned him down. Well, 2 years later, the Philadelphia Orchestra gave the premiere, and I guess you could say Barber got the last word. He begins the overture in a suggestion of chaos that kind of goes along with the play that was its inspiration. It's loud, almost sounds like we're in two different keys at the same time, and then 2 minutes later, a gorgeous second theme that's introduced by the oboe.

0: That was the overture to The School for Scandal by Samuel Barber. Daniela Candelari led the Minnesota Orchestra in a live broadcast on Your Classical NPR. Barber was in his early 20s, still a student at Curtis, when he wrote that overture. Starts this concert with the Minnesota Orchestra that includes music by Duke Ellington and Caroline Shaw after intermission, an original work by Chris Thiele. Chris Thiele is featured on the next piece as well. It's the middle song from a trilogy by Caroline Shaw that juxtaposes poetry from the 18th and 21st centuries. The first installment taps into Robert Burns' ballad, Red, Red Rose. The last one is a setting of a text by a living British poet, Jacob Polley. And between those two is Shaw's own sort of existential meta-musing on Robert Burns and Gertrude Stein. And that's the song you're going to hear tonight. Here is Chris Thiele running out on stage, clicking his heels, actually, shaking hands with concertmaster Susie Park and inviting the conductor to join the rest of them on stage.
1: Hi! Okay, first, how about the barber? My God. Hi! Okay, first, how about the barber? My God.

I feel just as uncomfortable about it as you do, I promise. This is just like, what? No one's even ever seen this part of me before. least of all me. So just a few words about the School for Scandal Overture. It's one of the pieces that I think it's inspired a lot of American composers, but it was one of the things that told me so loudly and clearly that I needed to try and make music with orchestra at some point. I heard the Barber Violin Concerto on a record that my mentor had a piece on by Hilary Hahn that included, so it was Edgar Meyer's concerto and Samuel Barber's concerto, and then I went down this Barber rabbit hole, and it started with that, and it was just like, oh, and I got to the Adagio later, actually, but anyway, I bring it up because I just love what happens when people show other people music, Edgar showing me Barber. We just showed you, you probably already knew Barber, but just in case you didn't, now you get to go down to the rabbit hole. It's just some of the most, like, beautifully, like, rigorously toned, but adventurously tonal music I've ever heard in my life. So now, to another person who makes me continue wanting to make music with orchestras, Caroline Shaw, and she's alive. They're not all alive, you see. But this piece, I love it so much, and if you dig it, then also go check out the Partita for 8 Voices by Caroline. Oh my God. So, shall we?

0: That was And So, from Caroline Shaw's trilogy, Is a Rose. Chris Thiele was the vocalist with the Minnesota Orchestra, led by Daniela Candelari, in a live broadcast on Your Classical NPR. As Chris mentioned, Caroline Shaw is alive, very much so, I would add. In fact, they're both about the same age, 44.
1: This is my second time in Minnesota, in Minneapolis, and it's just a thrill to work with everyone here. Thank you. Thank you. I just wanted to say a couple of words about the next piece that we're going to play for you. We will play three movements from the River Suite by Duke Ellington. One of the reasons that I absolutely love this piece is because it sort of bridges this, it merges actually both styles, jazz and classical. And there is a famous story. Duke Ellington was asked at some point if he would ever write American classical music. And his response was, jazz is American classical music. And so in this piece, we are playing three movements out of an 8-movement suite. So if you like it, I hope you go home and listen to some more. But there is sophistication in orchestration, there are improvisational qualities, and there is incredible storytelling. And the story is of a life of a river. So from its spring until it goes into a bigger lake, or mass of water. There we go. That's the English I wanted to say. So thank you again for being here, and I hope you enjoy this.

0: You heard the first three movements from a ballet suite called The River by Duke Ellington. Spring, Meander, and Giggling Rapids, played tonight by the Minnesota Orchestra led by Daniela Candelari in a live broadcast on Your Classical NPR. That music composed in 1970 for the 30th anniversary of the American Ballet Theater. The choreographer was Alvin Ailey. And according to what I've read, Ellington's composing process went something like this. He would first record the numbers as piano solos. Then with his band, he'd create several versions of each piece and then send them to Alvin Ailey individually. The choreographer found that system to be a challenge, often feeling the need to revise his dances as the premiere approached. We're live at Orchestra Hall with the Minnesota Orchestra, both Daniela Candelari and Chris Thiele making their Minnesota Orchestra debuts. Coming up during intermission, Chris talks about his early attraction to the mandolin, his all-consuming interest in being true to himself while connecting with you, and what he means by the term wishful hearing. And in a moment, you'll have a chance to meet Daniela. Although she went down a path of becoming a concert pianist, it was never all that appealing to her. She'll say more about that and how she transitioned to conducting in a minute. I'm Melissa Owsley with recording engineer Michael Osborne and producer Mike Pengra. NPR's live broadcast of the Minnesota Orchestra is made possible by the Minnesota Legacy Amendments Arts and Cultural Heritage Fund and is a production of Your Classical NPR.
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1: Well, I'm happy to share that summer will feel more tolerable this weekend. It's not going to be as hot as it's been. Tomorrow should be really quite a beautiful day. Warm, sunny highs in the lower 80s. And it will be the same on Sunday. So enjoy.
0: Daniela Candelari is the daughter of professional athletes. Her mom was a European champion in table tennis. Her father excelled as a pole vaulter and downhill skier. He also wrote a book on windsurfing. When Daniela stopped by the Rosemary McVeigh recording studio this week, she told me those athletic skills were not passed on to her. However, one of her grandmothers was an opera singer, and she was very influential.
3: One of my first introductions into theater and into music was through her and through Carmen. And I mean, I was a child who could not yet understand reality and made up worlds. And, you know, Carmen gets executed at the end of the opera by Don José. And I just believed every single thing I saw on stage. And I thought, this is like, who is this guy and where do I find him to, you know, pay for the death of my grandmother? And then, of course, there was this moment when all of the singers came out for the bow, and I just had such a hard time believing that, like, one of those things wasn't true. I mean, it sort of also speaks to my, fantasy brain.
0: Yeah, it sounds like you were drawn to this sort of
3: absolutely.
0: Imaginary world.
3: Absolutely. Opera was my first musical love in many ways.
0: So were you singing in choirs when you were young?
3: I sang in choirs, but I started playing piano. Piano is my first instrument, and my grandmother was the first person who gave me sort of basic piano lessons. And then occasionally I sang in choirs. At some point, I wanted to be like grandmother, and I wanted to be a singer. So I started singing when I was a teenager, and I started singing in funk bands in Slovenia.
0: Was your grandmother still alive at
3: yes,
0: that point?
3: Yes, she was, and she saw me.
0: And what did she think of that?
3: Oh, she thought I was, you know, that I just needed to protect my voice better and that I was doing the right thing. I just needed to be a little bit more conservative about my energy. But I was also, I entered university as a concert pianist in Austria at the age of 15. So I sort of had this double life of studying really, really hard and practicing Beethoven sonatas and Greek piano concerto and so on. And then over the weekend, I would go home to Slovenia and go gig with the funk band and then come back to Austria for a student.
0: So did you have a dream of being a concert pianist?
3: Never.
0: Never.
3: I wanted to make music with other people. I always wanted to be in a group, have that sort of communal musical conversation. And I knew quite early on that concert pianist, it wasn't what was sort of like making me excited, but music was making me excited.
0: So you finish your studies in Austria, and is that when you come to Indiana University?
3: Yes. So I finished my studies. I got my bachelor's, my master's in concert piano performance in Austria. And then I actually enrolled into doctorate studies in Vienna.
0: For piano?
3: This was musicology, actually, because there was no DMA, equivalent of American DMA. You could only do a doctorate in philosophy, so this was musicology. And I did my coursework, and then I applied for a Fulbright scholarship. And that took me to United States and Indiana University.
0: Well, they have a great school of music there and also a very strong opera department.
3: Yes, yes.
0: Is that what you were drawn to?
3: Exactly. When I came to Indiana, I started playing with a lot of different instrumentalists and a lot of singers. And then the word got around that I could sight read really well. And I was fluent in languages, a few of them. And I got asked to play an audition, and I passed the audition, and then the opera department called me to start working for them. So that was during my second master's, which was in jazz piano.
0: Hold on a second.
3: Yeah.
0: I'm not surprised by this only because I've seen it in writing, but jazz piano?
3: Jazz piano. I mean, my dream of singing was still not dead, right? And David Baker, who was at that point head of the jazz studies, heard me. And so he sort of very candidly said, "You're very talented, but you have no clue about jazz." And I said, "I agree. I mean, I've never studied it." So then he accepted me into master's program. I ended up doing the audition for opera department as a graduate assistant. And once the Fulbright Scholarship ended, that was my path for 2 years at Indiana. I was studying jazz piano, and I was coaching opera sort of by day or by night, however the schedule worked out. And after I graduated, the opera department then hired me to be on faculty for 2 years.
0: And what happened to your jazz piano life?
3: My jazz piano life sort of took a backseat a little bit. The opera just became all-consuming. And then through that work, I was starting to get pulled into conducting. And so it was very, very clear then at that point that that was going to be the sort of path that I should follow.
0: Daniela, your English is wonderful, and I can't really detect an accent. You made kind of a light reference to speaking a few languages, but I read that you speak six.
3: I'm really comfortable in five.
0: Are
3: those
0: you?
3: Who have heard me speak French say that I'm fluent in French as well. So
0: is that
3: would
0: the
3: be the sixth.
0: What are the other five?
3: Well, English, German, Slovenian, Serbian, Italian. And I just started learning Spanish because I'm working in Spain for the first time in January, and I want to be able to say a few things.
0: That must serve you well as a vocal coach.
3: Yeah, I mean, that was part of the reason that people also thought I should start working in opera, because of the repertoire. But I also, when we deal with orchestral music, I do think it's important to at least have an idea of the language of the composer, because it does reflect the articulation. It does reflect the tempo in which a piece can go. And I think all of those things are somehow intrinsically connected to each other.
0: Mm-hmm. Well, the piece on the second half of the program must be kind of a good fit for you. Thank you so much for coming here to conduct that piece and the rest of the program.
3: My pleasure. Thank you for having me.
0: That was Daniela Candelari, who speaks, did you get all that? English, Slovenian, Serbian, Italian, German, French, and she's working on Spanish. By the way, she's currently principal conductor of Opera Theater St. Louis. In the coming season, she'll make her debut with the Houston Symphony, Seattle Opera, Charlotte Symphony, and Boston's Lyric Opera. Daniela is back in about 10 minutes to conduct Attention with storytelling in English and music by Chris Thiele. That is live tonight on Your Classical NPR. Chris started playing the mandolin when he was five. 3 years later, Nickel Creek was formed. It evolved into a trio with Chris on mandolin, Sarah Watkins on fiddle, and Sarah's brother Sean on guitar. Chris was a teenager when they came out with their third album, which turned out to be a hit. He's also a founding member of the band Punch Brothers. With those two groups, his solo shows, and his appearances with orchestra, he spends a lot of time on the road. When I caught up with him late yesterday afternoon, he told me he was 2 years old when he fell in love with the mandolin.
4: I saw a mandolin for the first time and just was blown away, but mostly it was who was playing it. The instrument, too. I mean, if you can look deep into your radio, you'll see that this has these elaborate points and this scroll. And so to a kid, it's cool looking, you know, it looks fancy and it's small and high pitched. And so was I, you know, and so that was appealing, but mostly it was this guy. He was so charismatic. Anything that he did, I would have wanted to do that. But once I finally took my parents 3 years of begging to believe me, because at the same time, you know, I'm a kid, I was also begging to be, telling them I was going to be an orca when I grew up. Like, I'm going to be an orca who plays mandolin and pitches for the Cubs. You know, that's what I'm
5: going
4: to do.
5: So you got one of those things.
4: I got one out of three. That's right, 333. That's not a bad lifetime batting average. But finally, after 3 years, you know, the orca and the pitching for the Cubs died down and the mandolin remained. My parents got me one. And I, as you say, never looked back.
5: In a piece like this, do you try to get outside of yourself and imagine how your narrative and your music will come across to people who don't really know you, which may be more the case with an audience like we have tonight for this concert?
4: Yeah, yeah. That's such a huge part of the gig. And while I'm writing it, it's an important part of my process, actually. I once had, as a young man, had tea with a friend of mine, and I never drink tea. I'm a coffee guy. He was going through a Buddhist phase. Maybe he's still there. He was like, "Meet me at the Buddhist tea garden, and let's discuss art." And I was like, "Wow, this is very, very fun, very fancy, very, very exciting." So we did, and he said to me, he wasn't that much older than me actually, but he said, "Chris, you have to be true to your audience of one." And I was like, okay. But I did love, it did two things to me. One, just make sure, first and foremost, that you, as a composer, love the thing that you're presenting to people. Otherwise, it's so disingenuous. And people will eventually catch up with that. Even if they like what it is that you're doing. If you don't like it, they'll figure that out eventually and they'll leave. But I also deeply enjoy having a relationship with the audience and how you feel, like, contrary to the whole Milton Babbitt, who cares if you listen situation. My grandpa, by the way, studied composition from Milton Babbitt, so I feel connected slightly. And I studied a tiny bit of composition from my grandpa before he died.
5: This is a 20th century composer who wrote music that many people would have a hard time consuming, and he didn't care.
4: A dear friend of mine was a little boy listening to some of it and said to his father, "Dad, this is that kind of music that's better than it sounds, right?" And I always thought about that. I do want you to listen. And one of my little quirks, just as someone who loves art, is I don't want to experience something I've already experienced. Unless it's that exact same thing again. But I don't want to hear something that is being presented to me as new work that sounds like old work to me. It's like the opposite of my feelings about ketchup. With ketchup, I would like to have Heinz ketchup.
5: Oh,
4: I don't want to taste other kinds of ketchup. I want Heinz ketchup. And I think some people have that relationship with music. And
5: absolutely,
4: I don't begrudge them that. Mm-hmm. Like, I totally understand. The world is hard. And it demands so much of every one of us. And if you don't want your music to demand something, that kind of thing of you, or you want music to be comfortable the way that I want ketchup to be comfortable, I totally understand.
5: I wonder if you talk about a term that maybe you've coined called wishful hearing.
4: And
5: I just want to say what I think it means.
4: Okay,
5: first.
4: Great.
5: Could I do that?
4: Yeah.
5: Does it mean that the sound you produce when you play or sing is probably not the same sound that you have in mind, and you need to recognize that?
4: Exactly. That's exactly what I mean there. And it's something I've thought a lot about for a while. You need to have it. Wishful hearing is how music gets made. You need to have an idea You need to be able to imagine and wish it so clearly that that you can start plucking it out of your, you know, inner ear and give it to someone else. Make it. Start making it. But having a great musical imagination can also prevent you from hearing as a performer that there might be a chasm between what you think you're delivering and what you're actually delivering, which is why I, as Jack Black said in one of those early Tenacious D clips, always record, always record. Because putting yourself constantly in the position of the audience member will show you so much about yourself as a musician. Put the wishful hearing aside and just hear what it is that you're actually making.
5: The mandolin and the violin share the same four strings, G, D, A, E.
4: Yes.
5: And you have recorded the pieces that Bach wrote for solo violin, the sonatas, and the partitas. Now, there's one couple of huge differences. The big one is that you don't have a bow.
4: Yes.
5: So you have to pluck every note, and in slow movements, that means they don't sustain. And in fast movements, you just have to really go to town.
4: That's right. That's right. Back and forth pretty much every note, where the bow, you can keep drawing it across the strings with one motion while your left hand does the work. But yeah, with the pick, it's interesting. The funny thing about the Bach is there are movements that if you didn't know what it was written for and you were told, well, it was either written for the mandolin or for the violin, what do you think based on this movement? Mm. There are some movements where I think you might decide, if you could divorce yourself from the context of Bach and probably it was written for violin, knowing what you know. But if you had no context for it and that's what you were presented with, for instance, the fugues, I think are probably more naturally realized on the mandolin than the violin. So it's like that's actually easier for a mandolinist to do. Something like, you know, when you get line against line. So now there's two lines. And now there's three. And now four. And with the mandolin, I can dynamically play that however I wish. When you start to get three and four strings on the fiddle, that bow really starts having to, if you want to get all three or four of those strings sounding at once, you're going to have to lay into it. To say nothing of just like managing intonation for four parts as opposed to just one where I have frets.
5: So, yeah.
4: So that kind of thing. But of course, then you get to a movement like... And I mean, I like it on the mandolin, but when you have a bow and you can la da da da da da da da da and make the end of the note louder than the front of it was, that's a thing that I can't do unless I resort to tremolo. Which, you know, then it's like, whoa, are we on a, you know, we on a gondola now? Or? So you have to get creative with how to draw that a piece like that out. Don't let your wishful hearing trick you into thinking you're killing it when you're not. and that happened to me multiple times working on that most recent Bach record. Right? I love the music so much that just knowing it, having it memorized is and being able to play it is incredibly pleasurable. But then I put myself back in your position, listen to it and go like, I'm bored. So what am I going to do about that, mm-hmm. you know?
5: Yeah.
4: And that's when you start coming up with creative solutions to deal with it.
5: Well, Chris Thiele, it's so nice to talk to you today, and I'm excited to hear your piece and your debut with the orchestra.
4: Thank you so much. It is an absolute honor and pleasure to make music with them and talk to you.

0: From volume one of his recording of the sonatas and partitas by Bach, that was the last movement from the sonata number 2 in A minor. Volume 2, by the way, came out just a couple of years ago. Chris Thiele, all alone there, playing Johann Sebastian Bach's music during a live broadcast on your classical NPR. Now, he is hardly alone for the next piece. There's all of the Minnesota Orchestra. There are 8 members of the Minnesota Chorale there at the very back of the stage, sitting down right now. Concertmaster Susie Park has a prominent part. David Stevens is here to play drums. And Alex Sopp is the vocalist. And Chris plays the mandolin, and he sings and tells stories. So a lot's coming up during his piece called Attention. And when I spoke with Chris yesterday, he was very generous with his time, as you just heard, but he really wasn't too keen on saying much about Attention. I think he thought, you know, as long as we're all here, let's just experience it without any expectations about what will happen or about where we're headed. And I kind of like that. So we'll see what happens. In fact, I think some of what happens may feel like it's unintended, which is not the case. It's very much intended. So here we go. By the way, the principal oboe tonight, who played that beautiful solo in the Barber School for Scandal overture and is tuning the orchestra tonight just now, is Kate Wegener. So hats off to her. Lots of great playing this evening during our live broadcast. Daniela Cardellini, Candelaria, excuse me, the conductor tonight, making her Minnesota Orchestra debut. She's been in the Twin Cities before as a conductor of Minnesota Opera, but not here with the orchestra.
1: Okay, how was your break? Nice? Good, good, good. Mine was lovely. The Ellington was lovely. Before we dive into the what have you, I wanted to do a little calibrating folk number for myself, I guess. It's a song that I've been thinking about a lot lately. I am just, a compulsive noisemaker. And, you know, you're seeing that in evidence this evening. But sometimes I forget to listen, and I find this old folk song. I learned it off of a Pete Seeger record called Live at Town Hall that Pete made for children, actually. It's an incredible record. Oh. And he starts that concert with this number called Little Birdie. And it's, you know, old as the hills. No one's sure who wrote it. Like, we kind of all wrote it, you know? And it's got this, you know, it's embedded like a call and response thing. Don't worry, you can just hang. But there's listening built into it, and it seems to be about it to me, sort of like a hymn to empathy. I feel like Pete Seeger was one of our, like, empath laureates while he was alive. But I'll start here.

Thank you so much. Oh, you guys. Thank you. Thank you very much. Keith Singer. Okay. No use delaying the inevitable, y'all. We're going to do this thing. Oh, but could I get an A, please?

Wow. Y'all, I am, wow. I'm so, this is so embarrassing. My God. You know, studies show that mandolinists spend half their lives tuning. Half. And the other half playing out of tune. Let's see. Well, while you're waiting, have I ever told you about the time I met Carrie Fisher? As in,

Nice. Nice touch there with the jump to hyperspace. But they're still good. They're still good. I know it would be super name-droppy of me to tell this story, but it's a crazy one. And it's mine. Unlike that tuning joke. Okay, so we're talking summer of 2005. I was 24. My band Nickel Creek and I were in San Diego promoting our record, Why Should the Fire Die, at the National Association of Recorded Merchandisers Convention. Do y'all remember when we used to have to buy music? Like in stores? Through blinding snowstorms, uphill both ways?

Ah, those were the days. Anyway, it turns out, before you could buy a record at one of those stores had to buy that record from us. Or rather, our record companies. And that's why Nickel Creek was at this convention. To schmooze with everyone from Tower Records, may it rest in peace, to Target. And oh, how we gripe, like these dog and pony shows. But inwardly, I was like, I'll buckle up, y'all. I'm about to take the floor. This place is buzzing. I wanna hear it roar as I swing my flat pick like the hammer of bluegrass four. All I need is your attention. Yup, bluegrass Thor. That was a lot back then, y'all. Even outwardly, my vibe was like, behold such serendipity as only fools ignore. So you like music, huh? Well, guess what? I like record stores, and we could leave here with exactly what we came here for if you just give me your attention. Ha! 'Cause I live for your attention. Ben, from Target, at 2 years old, man, I was pretending an old racket that I found in my dad's workshop was a mandolin. And I'd rock it in front of a toilet plunger. You know, like a microphone stand. Explains a lot, doesn't it? Except why a mandolin? Ugh, I ask myself that all the time. Actually, you know what? I know why. It's because there was a pizza place close to our house called That Pizza Place that had a bluegrass night hosted by a very good, very charismatic mandolinist named John Moore, whom I worship. Copied his every move. If he'd played kazoo, you'd be listening to a kazoo concerto right now. And there'd be less tuning. Anyway, anytime my folks had company over, I would grab my racket, set up the plunger, and pretend to be John Moore, like, howdy folks, welcome to That Pizza Place! Any requests? Dueling banjo, sure, we know that one.

0: Number 28, your pizza's ready.
1: So this had been a thing for a couple years when we went to dinner at the Latimers, where, lo and behold, a real-life mandolin hung on the wall of a hallway leading to the bathroom, and I freaked, jumping up and down, screaming mandolin until my dad's buddy reached up, took it down off its little nail, said, "You know it's not a toy, right?" 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

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What doesn't kill you makes a

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quarters. M from Walmart. 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The kickback is your boss admires your vision. And maybe next year you'll be his boss. But first you gotta buckle down, y'all. Like the music buyers of yore who'd attend a showcase as a miner would some high-grade ore. In Eureka, they find Joni's sweet falsetto sword. Jimmy's guitar screaming, the masses banging down their doors. Y'all like Eureka, Ben from Target's morning nine-hole score. Kim's in-room workout tips, Joe the host Dustin Hoffman's story. The masses sighing and aisles full of the same old shit du jour. To show your attention to the goal, I'm going at your attention.

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Yes? Thank you very much. Woo! Yeah! See, that's how to treat the musicians in your life. An ovation. Whereas, plan for this room full of music buyers, it was freaking crickets. No, you know what? It was worse than crickets. An actual smattering of applause. And we came off stage fuming like, my God, that sucked. Worse than crickets. An actual smattering of applause. And we came off stage fuming like, my God, that sucked.

Jimi Hendrix of the... Yo, what is that thing, a ukulele? Ha ha, shucks. Whereas your crowd is like the Hendrix of here, and he played that thing and giving zero f- Nice one, y'all. Next up, Billboard Top 10. Ooh, boy, this sucks. Well, well, well. Here comes a freaking genius whose idea it was, AKA our manager Pete's. Great guy, always smiling, saying stuff like, younger demographic, and then picking up the tab. But we were pissed at him now, and he came in hot like, my God, that rocked. Pete's, we know it sucked. You guys, I can't even believe how hard that rocked. You need your hearing checked. Jesus, Steely. You'd have heard how much those losers talked about how much you winners rock. That's how conventions work. One listens just enough to know about what and with whom to talk. That's how I know it rocked. People started talking to me about you guys. I thought you'd like to hear about the meeting I just booked. But since you're sure it sucks, guess I'll just cancel on the music buyer from, care to guess, Walmart? Better. Starbucks. What? You heard me.

0: Because in 2005, no one, not even Walmart, was selling as much of whatever they decided to carry as Starbucks. I mean, cast your mind back. You're in line for a triple shot, three pump, black and white soy mocha, you naughty little. But what's that you begin to catch out of the corner of your ear?
1: I want you to get together.
0: A vibe, that's what. 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
1: about to... 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
0: And now you and everyone in line are swaying as one, and whoa, I'm up. 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One tall, triple shot, three pump, black and white soy mocha, please. 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But alas, Tiffany, I have to ask that you make the aforementioned mocha to go.
1: I want you to get together.
0: Okay, but like, sir, you don't have to choose between to go and with mellow sorcery. For behold, the latter is 1/9 of the new Saint Germain record. Obtainable at this very register. The perfect traveling companion for your imminent three-pump black and white mocha. Black and white soy mocha. Black and white soy mocha. Three-pump triple shot black and white soy. Look, do you want the record or not?
2: I want you to get together.
0: Ah! Woo! Come on, y'all. Put your hands together for me one time. Come on, Twin City, you gotta earn this. Woo! You're damn straight I bought that record. Listen to it all the way home. And maybe never again. But it'll be one of the 4 million Saint Germain sold forever.

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We gotta show him how viable you are under the flattering California stars and the influence of the open bar on the rooftop. Okay, but like how? Just be cool. Check. And tell him all about the record. Can't he just listen to the record? No, it's better if you tell him about it. You know, like how your sound is a bit...

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I'm not saying that's how it is. I'm saying make sure

0: Okay, Pete, you know what? That sounds good. I'm in.
1: Well, thank you so much, Steely. Everybody will meet in the lobby at 8:45 p.m. sharp. 8:45? Pete, that's like 3 hours from now. What am I supposed to do for 3 hours? So I did what I always did back then, when I had time to kill. In a hotel room all to myself. Noodle on the mandolin and watch SportsCenter.

Oh, sorry, you guys. 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Thiele, we're in the lobby. Where are you? You guys, it's 9. 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Mandolin in the case. Case over the shoulder. 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Am I right? Check the hair. 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

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Sorry, bro, but the rooftop's closed for a private event tonight, you see, and indeed, my friend, and guess what? I'm on the list, on the list, on the guest list. That's T as in Thomas, H-I-L-E. You're saying it wrong, and that's cool, but please don't say I'm not on the list. Cause see, look, there I am. That's my name on the guest list." Hey, what's up, dude? Yeah, girl. You arrive at Lord Starbucks' table to a bounty of Red Bull, Grey Goose, and a tray of light apps sent out by the rooftop, but no sign of Lord Starbucks.

0: is with the best in the biz on this guest list. That's tears in. Hey, wait, wait, time out. Time out, y'all. Time out. I can't do anything on vodka and Red Bull.
1: You're right, it sucks.
0: Then why should we let it befoul our solo cups? I mean, this is San Diego, right? Craft beer capital of the West Coast. Hey, open bartender.
2: Yo.
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2: You got it.
0: Best sound in the whole world. Well, thank you very much. Cheers.

And when you feel the power coursing through your fingertips, it all becomes so clear. Y'all, all we have to do is find the rooftop's current center of attention, figure out an excuse to play mandolin for it, thereby becoming the rooftop's new center of attention and reminding Lord Starbucks who he put on the freaking list. Christopher Scott Thiel. That's T as in time in. H I leave and I say it wrong sometimes. 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Who's the guy in the black hat telling stories? He's reeled in like half the roof's VIPs. OMG, here comes Lord Starbucks saying, come on, let's hear some harmonica, John. Harmonica, John. Pete, hold my beer. 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And in a split second, you've cracked your case to trade licks for a place on the list with the greats, such as this guy. You guessed who it is, right? Black hat, imposing frame, alleged harmonica use.

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It's John Popper. John Popper, as in the lead singer and harmonica player from the band Blues Traveler. Blues Traveler.

0: Mr. Popper?
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0: Excellent. 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

0: for John Popper. As played by your captain, Matthew Susie Park. And that's Kim from Best Buy, Miss Alex Sock. Okay, so as you can hear, Popper and I pretty much jousted ourselves into a stalemate when Lord Starbucks comes blustering back from the open bar with a pitcher of vodka Red Bull and this crazy twinkle in his eye, like, you guys, Princess Leia's over there. What? Oh, you mean like someone wearing the hair buns, or? Nope. Real life Princess Leia. Literal Carrie Fisher. She's in that cabana looking thing next to the open bar, I swear to God. What? You're saying actual Carrie Fisher is here? As in? But dude, she's like the most, I mean, I've been obsessed since. The more you tighten your grip, Tarkin, the more star systems will slip through your fingers. And like, why, you stuck-up, half-witted, scruffy-looking nerf herder. Dude, Carrie Fisher's realization of General, Nade Princess, Leia Organa, or Leia Organa Solo, depending on whether you count the pre-sequel release novels as canon, completely defined my concept of woman. To which I'm sure she'd reply, as she did to Han. Well, I guess you don't understand everything about women yet. Dude, are you playing the Princess Leia music from Star Wars on the ukulele?
1: Mandolin!
0: Whatever. It rocks. You rock. More than him!

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Oh, yeah, if only, right? 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'Cause I'm freaking serious. You're gonna play it for her. Oh, no, dude, that is not a good idea. I hear ya. But, like, think about it from her perspective, man. I mean, she's probably just, like, trying to chill and buckle up, y'all. 'Cause this guy just won't be deterred. Keep saying, come on, man. She'd be psyched to hear what I just heard. And the truth is, now there's nothing I want more of God's green earth than to play for her attention. And I've never felt more tension in my life. Now that I've let him herd me into this weird cabana with Carrie Fisher, some dude, and their hors d'oeuvres, and seeing this, Lord Starbucks leaves without a goddamn word. She gives me her attention. Hi, Miss Fisher. I'm sorry. My name's Chris, and, you know, like everyone here, like the whole freaking world, I'm a massive fan, and I wanted to play this for you.

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0: Chris Thiele with his autobiographical piece, Attention, leading up to an encounter with Carrie Fisher at the top of a rooftop bar in San Diego. And at the end, he circles back to the folk song he sang, what was it, 45 minutes ago? Little Birdie. Right now, he's pointing to the Minnesota Orchestra and the eight members of the Minnesota Chorale, asking them to sing and take in this standing ovation. And he's pointing to some of the players tonight, including David Stevens playing drums. Susie Park was the concertmaster, solo violinist, and Mr. Popper for a bit. That round of applause is for her. We also heard from vocalist Alex Saab. And he's inviting on stage, I think it is, Jerry Rubino, who prepared the eight members of the Minnesota Chorale. Really full stage tonight here at Orchestra Hall in downtown Minneapolis, coming to you live from your classical NPR. Daniela Candelari, the conductor this evening. Chris is, walking, but really skipping off stage. But who knows, he may be back for just a little bit more. He just loves to entertain people and to get them going, and he sure did that for the last 45 minutes. Attention was first performed 3 years ago at Tanglewood. His friend, Eric Jacobson, led members of the Knights for that performance. And here is Chris back on stage with conductor Daniela Candelari taking a bow. And it looks like there is more to come.
1: Well, I feel, you know, we've gotten to spend a few days together now, and I feel like we're pretty much a band, so we could just take requests for the encore as long as it's Julep. Julep, okay, we'll do Julep. Okay, it's in G. You'll get it, just, you know. 4-4, G, follow me for the changes. But let's not start in G, let's start somewhere weird. You guys take it away.

0: Thank you again, y'all. Thank you so much, my friend.
1: Chris Thiele sang his song Julep with the Minnesota Orchestra. He wrote that about 10 years ago and introduced it with his band Punch Brothers. Now that he travels far and wide to sing and play with orchestras, he's created the version you just heard, the Minnesota Orchestra. The conductor tonight, Daniela Candelari, a live broadcast on your classical NPR. You public radio fans probably recognize Chris's name as host of the public radio variety show Live From Here, the successor to A Prairie Home Companion. He is also the recipient of a Genius Grant, a MacArthur Foundation Genius Grant several years ago, and he has lots going on. Visit his website to find about many performances upcoming, starting in September and through early January with the Punch Brothers. Hey, it's been great having you along tonight. The recording engineer for this live broadcast was Michael Osborne. The producer was Mike Pengra. Thanks to Alexandra Robinson, she set up our interviews with Chris Thiele and Daniela Candelari. I'm Melissa Owsley. We'll be off for several weeks until the orchestra starts their brand new season in late September, so I hope you'll come back then. And come on down to Orchestra Hall for lots of stuff that's going on here. NPR's live broadcast of the Minnesota Orchestra was made possible by the Minnesota Legacy Amendments Arts and Cultural Heritage Fund and is a production of your classical NPR.

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Well, it's going to be a gorgeous day this weekend, or gorgeous weekend. After the heat that we've been having, it's going to be in the lower 80s tomorrow, Sunday, and Monday. Sunny skies, beautiful time to go outside and enjoy summer weather. Tomorrow, you'll get Symphony Cast with Steve Seal starting at 1 p.m. It's the great orchestras and ensembles and soloists recorded live from concert stages around the world. And we'll get a little bit of the cello taking center stage in that concert. Next up is Jake Armerding with just the tail end of a barcarolle.

It's Ruskin Cooper performing the Barker Roll No. 3 by composer Ned Roram. Roram once said, "The best influence for a composer is four walls. The light must come from inside. When it comes from outside, the result is postcard music." I like that quote, and I'm not sure I agree with it. What do you think? Is inspiration always inside of us? Or, not to get meta, but if you're inspired by something inside you, wasn't it outside at some point? I am Jake Armerding. Glad to be listening to music with you. Here's some from the Finnish Radio Symphony Orchestra. It's Summer Scenes by Finnish composer Tano Pilkkinen.

0: There's still time for you to join me in Italy this October for a feast of the senses. 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
1: 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If you think of yourself as competitive, are you the tortoise or the hare? Composer George Walker was a tortoise. He just plain outlasted the competition. He died 8 years ago at the age of 96. He spent over 70 of those years composing music. Here's his string quartet number one, known as the Lyric, performed by the Catalyst Quartet.

The Catalyst Quartet, putting a strident ending on the Lyric String Quartet No. 1 by George Walker. Here's music by John Williams, written for tragic circumstances. A young violinist friend of his lost two children. Williams was one of a group of composers who contributed a little music to the memorial service. He took a fragment of something he'd written for the soundtrack to 7 Years in Tibet a few years before and shaped it into something bigger. Yo-Yo Ma played the fragment on the soundtrack, and he played this expanded version as well. Here's the Elegy for Cello and Orchestra.

0: There's only one John Williams and there's only one Yo-Yo Ma. With the Recording Arts Orchestra, the Elegy for Cello and Orchestra by Williams. Coming up, Cécile Chaminade takes her finals.
1: 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These long days of summer that call you out to play or just decompress and expand your horizons. 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However you choose, let us be your guide to a summer soundtrack. 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
0: A splendid mess is how one biographer describes the relationship between Clara Schumann and Johannes Brahms. The original love triangle of classical music, Brahms and the Schumanns, is the backdrop to this Sunday's concert at the Lakes Area Music Festival in Brainerd, featuring Brahms' fiery Hungarian dances, followed by Clara Schumann's tender piano concerto, with Robert Schumann's soaring Symphony No. 2, capping things off. I try not to get too depressed when I listen to a masterpiece the composer wrote for a school assignment when they were like 17. But it's hard. Here's some final exam music from Cécile Chaminade, the flute concertino, ranked 85 in a 2012 survey of the best French classical music. I don't think my final exam results ranked quite that high, though I did pass, as I recall.

Mario Bernardi leading the CBC Vancouver Orchestra featuring flautist Timothy Hutchins. It's the Flute Concertino by Cécile Chaminade. 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It rained today. I could hardly believe it. It rained all day. More showers might be overnight. Lows in the lower 60s tonight. Tomorrow, everything clears out. It looks completely gorgeous, warm and sunny. Just the weekend you've been hoping for. Highs in the lower 80s. Not 90s, 80s. Oh, thank goodness. Clear skies tomorrow night. Lows around 60. Make a fire. Sunny skies on Sunday. Highs in the lower 80s.

This piece of classical music has an instrument you might call barely legal. It's an amplifier. Missy Mazzoli composed and pre-recorded a track meant to be played near the end of the piece. It's not uncommon in pop music. It's nearly unheard of in the classical world. But it's absolutely effective. Kudos to Miss Mazzoli for pushing the boundaries. Some beautiful heresy coming up later in the hour.

Well, that was gorgeous. A guitar duo made up of John Williams and Timothy Kane performing a piece called Prayer by the composer Frederick Hand. I wonder if he's ever realized his name is basically the core of George Friedrich Handel. It's right there in the middle. Well, here's some music for the birds. Composer and nature lover Amy Beach was captivated one summer by the song of the hermit thrush, and she transcribed it. The nerd. I just love it. I love it. Put it into several pieces. Here's one of the sweetest of those. It's called Hermit Thrush at Eve.

a piece including a transcription of the song of the hermit thrush, which I just find to be totally fantastic, beautifully nerdy. Joanne Polk performing the piece by Amy Beach. Composer Charles Ives of Danbury, Connecticut, was one of the forerunners of art music. He was also a successful insurance agent. I bet you didn't see that one coming. Here is his Symphony No. 2 in D minor, saddest of all keys.

0: What an ending. Gustavo Dudamel leading the Los Angeles Philharmonic, the Symphony No. 2 by Charles Ives in all its cacophony. Coming up, Missy Mazzoli turns it up to 11.
1: 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Cellist Elisa Weilerstein plays a lesser-known work by Benjamin Britten, and Alan Gilbert leads the orchestra in the Symphony No. 2 of Brahms. I'm Steve Seal. 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
0: 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Coming up tomorrow morning at 10, don't miss Saturday Cinema with Lynn Warfel. It's two full hours of your favorite film music. This week the theme is Summer Birthdays, Marilyn Monroe et al. Missy Mazzoli colored outside the lines a little bit with this next piece. Along with the score, she provides orchestras with a pre-recorded track, gets played through a speaker at the very end of the piece. You might call it a percussion instrument, or you might call it some fantastic sacrilege. Mazzoli seems to suggest the former of those in her instructions. The track should come through a speaker placed within the percussion setup so that the sound seems as if it is emanating from the percussionist's location on stage. That sounds like some beautiful heresy to me, and I love it. Here's her Sinfonia for Orbiting Spheres.

0: This is your classical Minnesota Public Radio, 99.5 KSJN, Minneapolis, St. Paul, bringing music to life with member support. Well, at this point, I've hit enough of these small-town summer events over the last weeks to realize that there are some variations in hot dog eating technique. I want to address one in particular. I don't know if your 7-year-old is like mine, but for him, it's not about the hot dog. It's about the condiments. And I use that term generously. I'm just really talking about ketchup. He's mad for ketchup. And so he eats the hot dog sideways. You know what I mean? He eats it across because you get more ketchup that way. Dad. Cloudy skies tonight. Tomorrow looks gorgeous. Warm and sunny. Highs in the lower 80s. Have a lovely evening.
1: He'd already written dozens of pieces, quietly, privately. None of them were quite what he wanted the world to remember first. So he waited and refined. He calculated exactly which piece would announce him to Vienna's musical elite. In the home of a prince, in front of the very teacher who had helped him shape his sound, Franz Joseph Haydn. This was a young Ludwig van Beethoven, introducing himself on his own terms with this work, his Opus 1 No. 1, Piano Trio No. 1. It's on the way. I'm Melanie Renata. This is Music Through the Night. Well, you are in the right place at just the right time. A piece of music here that is such a mood. Taking 4 seasonal sonnets, Vivaldi composed a piece of music that embodied the mood of each sonnet, each season. The sonnet for this one describes a relentless scorching heat. A soft breeze suddenly turns to threatening wind, and a storm rolls in. As you dip your toes into this first day of August, there's really nothing more fitting. It's summer from Vivaldi's 4 Seasons.

0: delicately played and powerfully performed by the Orchestra of Flanders and harpist Yolanda Kandonassis, a vibrant slice of Vivaldi's Four Seasons, Summer. I'm Melanie Renata, and we'll keep that summer vibe going, a fun work for winds, in just a minute. 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
0: And maybe while you're looking at that vehicle that you're thinking of donating, you're also looking at the garage that houses that vehicle, and you're like, oh, geez, this could use some cleaning, some organizing. 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You don't really need a reason to celebrate. Just drink that fancy bottle of wine, burn those nice candles. Being alive is reason enough, right? This work will set the mood for you. Bohuslav Martinu's Nonedo. Here's the Lahti Chamber Ensemble.

the Lahti Chamber Ensemble with one of the last works ever written by Bohuslav Martinů, his Nonetto. I'm Melanie Renata. This is Music Through the Night. And by the time Beethoven found himself in Vienna, he'd already composed dozens of pieces. However, this is the one that he chose to be his official introduction, his Opus 1, Number 1. A cleverly calculated first impression from a composer who knew exactly what he was doing. It's Beethoven's Piano Trio No. 1 in E-flat major. Here's Trio Wanderer.

Beethoven premiered that trio himself on the piano alongside two musicians who remained pretty close collaborators. That was his first piano trio in E flat major, Opus 1, Number 1, the trio Wanderer performing. This is Your Classical, Minnesota Public Radio, 99.5 KSJN, Minneapolis, St. Paul, bringing music to life with member support. One night, two music enthusiasts got together and played some tunes on a quest for musical inspiration. They wanted to create a ballet from the music, and the storyline would come later. This is the ballet that they created. It's coming up in the next hour. Stay with me. And thank you for being with me on this cozy, comfy night. Lower 60s, cloudy skies, sunshine in lower 80s for your Saturday. Get weather details at the Updraft blog, nprnews.org.

Who was your first role model? Someone who inspired your creativity or encouraged you? For composer Felix Mendelssohn, although he was naturally gifted, of course he still needed role models, and his were Mozart, Weber, and Beethoven. He pulled inspiration from them as he formed his own unique musical style, and that inspiration helped him form 13 string symphonies when he was just a teenager. This is one of them. It's coming up. I'm Melanie Renata. Thanks for being here. This is Music Through the Night. Sure, the day is dark and the hour is late, but my friend, it is officially the weekend. Even if I'm at work, even if you're at work, it's all the more reason to lean into some feel-good vibes, right? That's this, the Concierto de Castilla by Federico Torroba. Here's guitarist Vicente Coves and the Extremadura Symphony.

0: There's just something pleasant about a full orchestra paired up with a guitar soloist. Guitarist Vicente Covas with the Extremadura Symphony, a Concierto de Castilla by Federico Torroba. I'm Melanie Renata with a pretty youthful, sunny piece from Felix Mendelssohn in just a minute. This is Music Through the Night.
1: 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It's like gently swaying on a boat. And then later, the waves are crashing, overturning it.
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0: 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This week, cellist Elisa Weiler

Stein joins the NDRL Philharmonie Orchestra for Britain's haunting cello symphony. And then in the second half of the program, you get swept up in the luminous second symphony of Johannes Brahms, truly one of his warmest and most lyrical works. It's Symphony Cast, Sundays starting at 1, right here on your classical NPR. Yes, Felix Mendelssohn had natural talent, but even those with a knack for a craft still need mentors. As a teen, he drew his inspiration from the likes of Beethoven and Mozart, and his Sixth String Symphony carries a clear essence of the latter. It's fittingly performed here by the Amadeus Ensemble.

Agnieszka Dukszmal conducting the Amadeus Ensemble with a boisterous string symphony from A Boy Mendelssohn, his sixth in E flat major. I'm Melanie Renata, and one night in the 1940s, a couple of musicians got together to jam, both big fans of Bach. Eventually, these musicians performed a piece about hunting called Sheep May Safely Graze, and it sparked an idea. The idea was for a one-act ballet about the biblical parable of the 10 virgins. How they went from a secular cantata to a biblical ballet, I'm not really sure, but they did, and the music is truly top-notch. The Wise Virgins Ballet Suite by William Walton, performed for you here by the English Northern Philharmonia. This is Music Through the Night.

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It's evident right from the start that this is a melancholic piece. It's a brief, 3-minute work that lays you down onto a lovelorn pillow. It's called Love's Sorrow. It's coming up here on Your Classical, Minnesota Public Radio, 99.5 KSJN, Minneapolis, St. Paul, bringing music to life with member support. 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

even if something scares the daylights out of you. If you really want to do it, by all means, do it. That's the idea this symphony carries with it. Kamisa-san's described this, his third symphony, as terrifying to write. He was a composer known for his brevity, so to go from writing short, finely crafted pieces to this, it was a frightening endeavor, but he poured every ounce of himself into it, and you can tell. Considered a musical portrait, Sasan's third symphony's on the way. I'm Melanie Renata. This is Music Through the Night.

He played in multiple marching bands. And as a composer, Candelario Huesar's love for band music regularly bled into his compositions. In the grand scope of classical music, this work of his is pretty unique. A dreamy, sometimes ominous tone poem blended with patriotic marching, and somehow it works. It's called Imágenes. Here's the Philharmonic Orchestra of the Americas.

0: What started as a dreamy landscape burst into that boisterous piece by Candelario Huiasar, a work called Imaginas, the Philharmonic Orchestra of the Americas performing. I'm Melanie Renata, with a much more mellow mood in just a minute. You're listening to Music Through the Night.
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0: And then on the weekends, while you're running around, either doing errands or chores, or hopefully getting some R&R, you can tune in to your classical NPR on your smart device or online. 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Austrian composer Fritz Kreisler navigated life and music during the Second World War, and this work of his, you can just feel the ache for peace, for calm, for love. It's called Love Sorrow.

the melancholic mood created by violinist Svetlana Russeff and pianist Yol-Um Sun, Love Sorrow by Fritz Kreisler. I'm Melanie Renata. This is Music Through the Night. Camisa Sanz got out of his musical comfort zone and crafted a work that wove together his hopes and dreams, his fears and doubts, and of course, his incredible talent. Of this, his third symphony, Sasson said, "I have given all that I had to give. What I have done, I shall never do again." It's a big one. It's shared with you here by the San Francisco Symphony and organist Jean Guillot.

Wee. Oh, I think I blew my ears out with that one. Part experiment, part autobiography. It's called The Organ Symphony from Camille Saint-Saëns, his third in C minor. Organist Jean Guil performing with the San Francisco Symphony. Edo de Vart at the podium. This is Your Classical, Minnesota Public Radio. 99.5 KSJN, Minneapolis, St. Paul, bringing music to life with member support. 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Sunshine and lower 80s for your Saturday. Get weather details at the Updraft blog, mprnews.org. Perhaps your night has been pretty quiet and calm, or maybe it hasn't been, and you're trying to wind down. Well, this work will offer a gentle, calm, winding down sort of soundtrack for you in the next hour.

If you are a writer to any degree, well, you probably know that sometimes the best way to write something new is to borrow from yourself. Look back through what you've already created and pull some new ideas from it. It's exactly what Luigi Boccherini did. He wrote more than 100 string quintets, so he had to find ways to make them unique, reusing ideas while throwing in some new elements, like how he tossed the castanets into this. His fourth guitar quintet, it's known as Fandango, and it's on the way. I'm Melanie Renata. I'm so glad you're here. This is Music Through the Night.

before you dive into the vibrancy of that Spanish-infused quintet, a bit of a warm-up here in these first couple of works. This one being poetic and quite intimate, a heartfelt piece called Basket of Flowers by Venezuelan composer Teresa Carreño.

Some composers write music for the concert halls, and some write strictly for the soul. Teresa Carreño? Well, I think it's clear what she wrote for. The soul, obviously. That was her work called Basket of Flowers, performed by pianist Alan Feinberg. Now, at just 16 years old, Mozart needed a breather from his Italian tours, so he wrote for his soul. Music meant for the sheer sake of enjoyment. This is one of those works, his Divertimento No. 14 in B-flat major, performed by the Orpheus Chamber Orchestra. I'm Melanie Renata. This is Music Through the Night.

0: The Orpheus Chamber Orchestra with music meant to provoke nothing but joy. Mozart's Divertimento number 14 in B flat major. I'm Melanie Renata with a gentle yet powerful piano solo coming up for you in just a moment. You're listening to Music Through the Night.
1: 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Cellist Elisa Weilerstein plays a lesser-known work by Benjamin Britten, and Alan Gilbert leads the orchestra in the Symphony No. 2 of Brahms. I'm Steve Seal. That's next time on APM's Symphony Cast.
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So pianist Federico Mompo focused his talents on composition. His music is known for its quiet nature, too. Here, his intimate impressions are shared by pianist Anita Petromoli.

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I'm Melanie Renata. Thank you for being here for a little music through the night. From the get-go, this guitar quintet by Boccherini is just a delight, and it hooks you more and more as it evolves. At least that's what happened to me when I first heard it. It's his Fandango in D major, performed for you here by the Pacifica Quartet and guitarist Sharon Isbin.

A lively Spanish dance interpreted there by Italian composer Luigi Boccherini. His guitar quintet number 4 in D, known as Fandango. Guitarist Sharon Isbin performing with the Pacifica Quartet.

This is the middle movement of a overall lively work that spotlights the oboe. The first and middle movements carry this seemingly heavy emotional weight, but I promise you, there is joy that bursts through here and there. It's coming up in the next hour, here on your classical, Minnesota Public Radio, 99.5 KSJN, Minneapolis, St. Paul, bringing music to life with member support. Cloudy skies through the early hours, sunshine in lower 80s on the horizon. Get weather details at the Updraft blog, nprnews.org.

Yeah, sure. J.S. Bach wrote music for religious purposes, but he also had a deep fascination with dance. A fascination that ran deeper than just social enjoyment. He saw dance as a vehicle for profound, even spiritual, expression. And he found ways to weave that spiritual expression into his music, especially when he took a job in a small German town where he had the musical freedom to experiment. The freedom to make his music dance. And man, this cello suite sure dances. It's coming up later this hour. I'm Melanie Renata. Please.

It's the first weekend of August. It's hot. It's the height of summer. Gardens are starting to burst, and man, this piece of music is going to make you feel it. It's the Festival Scherzo for Piano and Strings from Madeline Dring. Here's pianist Martin Roscoe and the Guildhall Strings.

Pianist Martin Roscoe really crunching out some chords in that celebratory work alongside the Guildhall Strings, Robert Salter conducting, Madeline Dring's Festival Scherzo for Piano and Strings. I'm Melanie Renata. Thank you for sharing some time and space with me on this first morning of August. Yep, we're at the peak of summer, the hottest days. And on this Saturday morning, why not something to fit the mood? This oboe concertino, it's heavy at times, like walking in the summer heat and humidity. But then some bright bursts break through, like jumping in a cool lake. Here's the Stuttgart Arcata Chamber Orchestra and oboist Leos Lencsesh.

Such a pretty work by Italian composer Arrigo Pedrolo. Oboist Lajos Lencsés with the Stuttgart Accata Chamber Orchestra sharing an oboe concertino. I'm Melanie Renata, so glad you're here. You're just in time for a symphonic slice of music. From one of the first women in Britain to have a symphony publicly performed, Alice Mary Smith actually published two symphonies, and this is the fourth movement from her first one in C minor. Here's the London Mozart Players.

0: Oh yeah, the London Mozart Players helping you get jazzed for your weekend. Howard Shelley conducting the fourth and final movement of Alice Mary Smith's Symphony in C Minor. I'm Melanie Renata, and if you want a little movement for your morning, cellist Yo-Yo Ma has got you covered in just a moment.
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0: 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J.S. Bach loved to dance. In a way, he considered it spiritual, and he infused works like this with that sort of movement that'll make your spirit happy. His cello suite number 3 in C, here's Yo-Yo Ma.

0: What a workout for cellist Yo-Yo Ma. 20 minutes of dancing dramatic joy in J.S. Bach's Cello Suite No. 3 in C. I'm Melanie Renata with some organized improvisation in just a minute.
1: I think of it like a barcarolle or like a boat song. It's like gently swaying on a boat. And then later, the waves are crashing, overturning it.
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0: And stay listening on Sundays after From the Top so you're sure to catch Symphony Cast, live performance recordings from some of the world's best performers. This week, cellist Elisa Weilerstein joins the NDRL Philharmonie Orchestra for Britain's haunting cello symphony. And then in the second half of the program, you get swept up in the luminous Second Symphony of Johannes Brahms, truly one of his warmest and most lyrical works. It's Symphony Cast, Sundays starting at 1, right here on your classical NPR. An impromptu suggests that the music's being made up on the spot. And although this impromptu was fully composed, pianist Marc-André Hamelin makes it feel really improvised.

A gentle way to start to ease into your Saturday. Pianist Marc-André Hamelin with Impromptu Number 2 in A flat major from Franz Schubert, his Opus 142, Number 2. This is the very beginning of a massive, deliberate musical crescendo. A stunning work by Richard Wagner. That's coming up in the next hour here on Your Classical, Minnesota Public Radio, 99.5 KSJN, Minneapolis, St. Paul. We're bringing music to life because of you, because of membership support. Cloudy skies for the early hours, but it's going to be a bright sunny day, temps in the lower 80s, a light north wind. Get weather details at the Updraft blog, mprnews.org.

Sometimes you hit the mark on the first try, and then look what you've done. You set the bar for yourself pretty high. It's kind of what happened to Tchaikovsky with this, his first chamber composition. He was freshly in his 30s, living a quiet life, teaching at the Moscow Conservatory, and writing little piano pieces here and there while spending time in his garden. Just a dream, really. But then suddenly he produced this gem, which critics hailed as a work of complete technical mastery. It's the piece that really put Tchaikovsky on the map, and it's on the way. I'm Melanie Renata. Please stay with me.

The first weekend of August, basking in the heat and beauty of summer. Something like this just feels right. The Madrigal Pavana from Brazilian composer Francisco Braga.

the English Chamber Orchestra sharing a Brazilian's take on English Renaissance sounds, Francisco Braga's Madrigal Pavana. Good morning, my friend. It is 6 past the hour. I'm Melanie Renata. And before you dive into your day, how's about something dreamy, something beautiful, with just a little touch of drama? From the ballet Spartacus by Armenian composer Aram Khachaturian, this is the Adagio of Spartacus and Phrygia. Here's the Scottish National Orchestra.

an aspiring biologist got sidetracked by a career in music, and you reap the rewards. That was Adagio of Spartacus in Phrygia from the ballet Spartacus by Aram Khachaturian, Nimeyarvi, conducting the Scottish National Orchestra. And you are just in time for one of those blink-and-you'll-miss-it moments. Just 2 minutes to picture yourself chillin' at a piano lounge. It's Vos Elegant from Francisco Mignon.

0: The late, great Brazilian pianist Nelson Freire with Valse Elegante from Francisco Mignon. I'm Melanie Renata with a string quartet that sounds like an accordion. It's coming up in just a moment.
1: Hi, I'm Julie Amacher. There's still time for you to join me in Italy this October for a feast of the senses. Our first stop is the Italian food capital, Bologna. Then we'll walk in the footsteps of Verdi, Puccini, and Rossini. We'll explore the masterworks by Da Vinci, Michelangelo, and Botticelli. We'll also relish the romance of Italy's Lake District. And did I mention music? See all the delicious details at npr.org/travel.
0: 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This is Peter Tchaikovsky's first big contribution to chamber music, a piece where he really set the bar high for himself. It's his string quartet number 1 in D, lovingly called Accordion. You'll hear why. Here's the Ying String Quartet.

0: Not bad for Tchaikovsky's first attempt at chamber music. Hints of Ukrainian folk flavor sprinkled in there into his string quartet number 1 in D, the Ying String Quartet, performing. I'm Melanie Renata. Good morning. I've got a stunning crescendo just on the horizon.
1: 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Cellist Elisa Weilerstein plays a lesser-known work by Benjamin Britten, and Alan Gilbert leads the orchestra in the Symphony No. 2 of Brahms. I'm Steve Seal. That's next time on APM's Symphony Cast.
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0: And go ahead and tune in before Symphony Cast on Sundays so you can catch a program where we share the stories and talents of young classically trained musicians. It's From the Top, Sundays at noon, and this week you get to meet wonderful musicians from Ohio, a teen violinist tackling performance anxiety, a guitarist inspired by his Colombian heritage, a bluegrass-loving 12-year-old cellist, and more. It's From the Top, Sundays at noon, on your classical NPR. You get to dip your toes here into an opera by Richard Wagner, one of his 13 operas. This is Elsa's Procession to the Cathedral from Lohengrin. Here's the Dallas Wind Symphony and organist Mary Preston.

Phew, what a way to wrap up our time together this morning. My goodness. Jerry Junkin conducting the Dallas Wind Symphony and organist Mary Preston, Elsa's Procession to the Cathedral from Lohengrin by Wagner. I'm Melanie Renata. Thank you for sharing some of your precious time and space with me this morning. Be sure to be good to yourself today and be good to your neighbor too, okay? You made it to your weekend. Congratulations. It's just before 6 a.m. on this Saturday morning. 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You wake up to cloudy skies, but sun shines on the horizon. Temps expected today in the lower 80s. You can get your weekend weather details at the Updraft blog at nprnews.org.

Mercury in astrology kind of gets a bad rap. When you hear Mercury is in retrograde, it means you should expect chaos, miscommunications, and just general comic mischief. Jean-Philippe Hermant leaned right into Mercury's mischief in his opera, Platé. You'll hear the entrance of Mercury in 30 minutes. I'm Vernon Neal. Good morning.

The Rondo from Louis Spohr's Sonata Concertante. 10 years is a long time to spend on anything. It took 10 years for Beethoven to finish this 8-minute piece of music. Beethoven kept starting the overture and getting sick of it and shoving in the manuscript into a drawer for years at a time before finally finishing the job. Kurt Mazur leads the Leipzig Gewandhaus Orchestra in Beethoven's Namensfeier Overture.

Kortmazur and the Leipzig Gewandhaus Orchestra performed Beethoven's Name Day Overture. Name Day, definitely not as fun of a name to say as Namensfeier. Melboni lived a double life that sounds a lot like a 19th century Gothic novel. She was forced out of the Paris Conservatory to stop a romance, then married off to a widower twice her age, who then banned her from making music. It then took 10 years before she returned to music in complete secrecy. Here's a little bit of her work. This is Melboni's Waltz Suite.

0: Roberto Procera and Alessandra Amara at the keyboard for Melbourne's Waltz Suite. Mercury is in retrograde, or something like that, in Rameau's Platé, coming at you in just a minute, followed by Ravel's Noble and Sentimental Waltzes with the Rotterdam Philharmonic.
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0: 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More info at singersmca.org. It'll be sunny across the state with highs in the 70s and 80s. Monday, there's another chance for some thunderstorms. The story behind this next piece is just kind of mean. Rameau didn't write this satire in secret. He premiered it right in front of the royal family's face at the prince's actual wedding. The royal bride was wide

completely ridiculed behind her back because of how she looked. Rameau walked into the palace and staged an opera about a swamp nymph who convinces herself into thinking the king of the gods wants to marry her. Somehow, the royal family did not throw Rameau in jail.

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0: Yannick Nazet-Séguin and the Rotterdam Philharmonic Orchestra and Ravel's Noble and Sentimental Waltzes. You'll hear Gustav Holst's foundational wind band classic performed by the North Texas Wind Symphony in just a minute.
1: 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Cellist Elisa Weilerstein plays a lesser-known work by Benjamin Britten, and Alan Gilbert leads the orchestra in the Symphony No. 2 of Brahms. I'm Steve Seal. That's next time on APM's SymphonyCast. 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
0: This week on New Classical Tracks, guest host Melissa Owsley sits down with pianist Stephen Huff to explore his recent album, inspired by his global travels. The collection features his own solo piano transcriptions of some iconic melodies. You probably know him from Mary Poppins, alongside a variety of musical postcards gathered from his years on the road. At 9 a.m., join me for this week's New Classical Tracks. Nobody knows why Holst wrote this score. There was no commission, no deadline, no guarantee it would ever be played. He just solved a massive practical puzzle. Scoring the entire piece for 19 core instruments with 17 optional parts. So literally any military band of the era could play it without sounding broken.

Eugene Corporan and the North Texas Wind Symphony brings the hour to a close. I'm Vernon Neal. Thanks for being here. 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If you have a north-facing or a north-south-facing house, you probably feel my pain here, but the grass has been looking a little crispy. So the rain and storms in the last couple days have been kind of nice. Warmer and sunny day with highs in the lower 80s. That rain comes back Monday night with a chance of showers after midnight. But we're going to stay seasonal, 80s through the weekend. Saturday Cinema is celebrating summer birthdays. Lynn is back. We're going to be celebrating Marilyn Monroe, Tony Curtis, Jessica Tandy, and more. 10 a.m. Homesick, exhausted, and staring at a packed trunk full of tickets back to Prague. Before he left Iowa, Antonin Dvorak sat down at a piano and poured every ounce of his American adventure into five brief, nostalgic movements. He knew he was saying goodbye to a country he'd probably never see again, and he stitched together a memory of America so he could carry it home in his pocket. You'll hear Antonin Dvorak's American Suite later this hour.

Hugh Wolf and the St. Paul Chamber Orchestra with Copland's Billy the Kid. J.S. Bach never set foot in England, probably never spoke a word of English, and never gave these pieces you're about to hear their famous name. The title only exists because someone scribbled a French note on a manuscript claiming they were made for an Englishman. Here's pianist Anna-Marie McDermott performing J.S. Bach's Second English Suite in A minor.

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0: 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He was sitting in a noisy Manhattan apartment with a trunk packed for Prague, homesick for a country he hadn't even left yet. Instead of writing a grand farewell to New York, Dvorak looked to the solitude of Spillville, Iowa. He wrote a love letter to the America he was about to leave behind. Here's Libor Peshek and the Royal Liverpool Philharmonic in Dvorak's American Suite.

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0: 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Edvard Grieg had just 8 days to compose music for this new historical play. He scrambled, said it almost drove him crazy. But out of that panic came a piece that quickly outlived the play itself. Vernon Hanley conducts the Ulster Orchestra in the Homage March from Edvard Grieg's Sigurd Jorsalfar.

What a great way to end the hour. Vernon Hanley and the Ulster Orchestra with the Homage March from Grieg's Sigurd Jorsalfar. Join me every week for Rhapsody in Black, where we celebrate and lift up the voices and contributions of Black artists in classical music. This week, I bring you an in-depth profile of the acclaimed composer and singer, Damien Jeter. Head to yourclassical.org to listen to that feature. I'm Vernon Neal. Thanks for spending your morning with me. 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A teenage violinist opens up about his personal strategies for overcoming the weight of stage nerves, while a young guitarist explores the rich musical history of his Colombian roots. We'll also hear from a 12-year-old cellist blending her classical training with the rhythm of bluegrass, and a pianist who splits his passion between the keyboard and the world of robotics. Every Sunday at noon, join Peter Dugan for From the Top. And today through Monday, clear, sunny, warm, with highs in the 80s. For centuries, the pop world has treated the bassoon like the clown of the orchestra. Need a theme for goofy cartoon villains? Bring up that bassoon. Even Peter and the Wolf handed the bassoon the role of the grumpy grandfather. So when 18-year-old Mozart in 1774 gave the instrument something it almost never gets, respect. Mozart's Bassoon Concerto later this hour. I'm Vernon Neal. Thanks for being here with me.

Amy Beach composed this landmark chamber work without the benefit of formal conservatory training, carving her name in the history books as the first successful woman, American woman composer of large-scale classical works.

Gabriel Lester and Diana Ambash with the Scherzo from Amy Beach's Violin Sonata. Kobe Bryant obsessed over Michael Jordan's footwork before forging his own legacy. Michael B. Jordan studied Rocky Balboa's playbook before building the Creed franchise. Before J.S. Bach became a master, he studied the playbooks of Tommaso Albinoni. Bach took Albinoni's architecture and used it to construct his own masterpieces. Here's some work from the master now.

Rocky ran, so Michael B. Jordan could run too. And Tommaso Albinoni did the same for J.S. Bach. You heard Albinoni's Concerto No. 3, performed by Collegium Musicum 90. By 37 years old, Rossini took one look at opera and said, "I'm done," and stepped away at the peak of his fame. While critics begged him for just one more masterwork, Rossini was in Paris, in the kitchen, and telling the music world, "Hold up, let him cook," literally.

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0: 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Lynn is back for this week's Saturday Cinema. 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Mozart was only 18 years old when he wrote this, and he handed the solo spot to an instrument the classical music world usually treated like a punchline. Here's Neville Marriner and the St. Mary's Chamber Players with soloist John Miller in Mozart's Bassoon Concerto.

0: The Bassoon Concerto from Mozart, performed by John Miller and the St. Mary's Chamber Players. Carl Nielsen's Symphony No. 3 is up next with the Danish National Symphony Orchestra. 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
0: 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And that just sounds like a really cool way to experience the Firebird. Lynn Warfel is back for Saturday Cinema this week, and she's got nothing but summer birthdays, including Marilyn Monroe, Tony Curtis, James Cagney, Ginger Rogers. That's at 10 a.m. Join Lynn Warfel because she's back and she's awesome. Carl Nielsen premiered his third symphony, subtitled Sinfonia Espansiva, in Copenhagen in 1912, and he deliberately utilized the human voice as an integrated orchestral instrument without text in the second movement. Fabio Luisi conducts the Danish National Symphony Orchestra in the finale.

0: Fabio Luisi and the Danish National Symphony Orchestra with the Symphony No. 3 finale by Carl Nielsen. I'm Vernon Neal. Thank you for spending your morning with me. You can always listen to me over on Rhapsody in Black, where we lift up the voices of Black artists in the world of classical music. This week I feature Damian Jeter. 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Pianist Stephen Hoff's latest recording features a medley of songs from the film Mary Poppins, arranged by Stephen, along with other songs and melodies from places where he's traveled over the years. That's where the album gets its name. Guest host Melissa Owsley talks it up with him on this week's New Classical Tracks. Today through just pretty much about Monday, it's just going to be warm. Warm today with highs in the lower 80s. Same thing goes for Sunday. Sunday during the day, same thing. There is a chance of thunderstorms Monday night. When Stephen Hoff was taken to see Mary Poppins as a kid, the theater experience terrified him so badly, his parents had to carry him out in tears. He actually didn't sit through the full movie until he was an adult. Decades later, Hoff finally made peace with London's favorite nanny. For this week's New Classical Tracks, you'll hear music from Stephen Hoff's album featuring medleys from Mary Poppins with guest host Melissa Owsley. I'm Vernon Neal. Thanks for being here with me.
1: 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I'm Julie Amacher.
2: I must have been about 5 or 6 when we saw it at the cinema. And, you know, I was so terrified at one of the moments. I think it was when the chimney sweep comes in that I started crying and my parents had to take me out.
1: British pianist Stephen Hoff never saw the film Mary Poppins in its entirety until he was an adult. On his latest recording, he features a medley of songs from Mary Poppins, which he arranged, along with other songs and melodies from places where he's traveled over the years. That's why he's calling this recording Piano Postcards. My colleague Melissa Owsley spoke with him recently about this project.
2: It all came about, actually, during the pandemic. In actually, about May or June 2020, I got a message from Lang Lang that he was doing a Disney album and he wanted people to write arrangements for him, and he asked if I would do some. So I ended up doing a dozen of them actually for him, and he recorded 7 of them, including 2 of these for Mary Poppins. So I probably wouldn't have done them otherwise. Feed the Birds was the very first one I did, so it will always be associated with lockdown for me and being at home. And yet, it was gorgeous weather here in London at that time, so I was working on Feed the Birds while, you know, I was being fed by Deliveroo, delivery service, rather than going out to restaurants.
3: Is it possible to describe what your process is when you decide that you want to transcribe a song for solo piano?
2: First of all, I'm always interested in making, if it's a popular song, in making it sound classical. And that was very much what Lang Lang was interested in. He wanted Disney songs not jazzing up or in a pop way, but that somehow something like Chim Chim Cheree, I've done this really in the style of Rachmaninoff. So it's like if you asked Rachmaninoff to make an arrangement, what would he have done? And they're little encore pieces that don't really have a life on their own, but that gathered together make a very interesting little tray of sweetmeats and truffles. I was just recently in Mexico, and another of the Disney songs was from Coco, Remember Me. I don't have any kids, so I haven't seen these Disney shows. And so I said, oh, I don't know, what is Remember Me? Do people know about this song? And I went to YouTube, and I think there were 600 million views. And I played it recently in Mexico City, and after about four notes, as soon as people recognized what it was, there was a big round of applause and sighs, and everyone who came backstage said, oh, I was crying during that. What a beautiful song it is. And it reminds me of my grandmother. And I obviously hit a very sensitive nerve in that particular one.
3: One of the surprises for me is the song Nature Boy, which was made famous by Nat King Cole. Did you hear that song when you were growing up in the UK?
2: I did, actually. My parents loved Nat King Cole, especially my mother. So that record we had at home, it's very mysterious and touching. I don't even quite know what the words were meant to mean. But this was another pandemic sort of project, because I was in touch with Igor Levit, and this song Nature Boy came up, and he said, oh, I would kill for an arrangement of Nature Boy. So I thought, well, it's quite a strong reaction. So I ended up doing one for him. So with the Nature Boy, this strange kind of chromaticism that is there in the original song, I've taken that and I've made it even more chromatic. So perhaps this is something close to what someone like Busoni might have made of it. So I wanted to make it even more melancholic, even more strange. And actually, it's one of my favorite tracks from the record, because it feels very personal what I've done with it.
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0: When Taylor Swift took the Eras Tour on road, every city she visited got a massive local boost. Hotels were booked out, restaurants were packed, and local economies surged wherever she stopped. Now, over a century earlier, Maurice Ravel demanded his own city-by-city local hiring spree. When the Ballet Russe took his masterwork Daphnis and Chloe on tour, producer Sergei Dagliev wanted to cut the live choir to save cash. Ravel refused to compromise. He forced the production to recruit and hire local singers in every single stop along the tour route.

Maurice Ravels, Daphnis, and Chloe. American violinist Ahmad Powell admired Samuel Coleridge Taylor so much that she personally commissioned his violin concerto that you're about to hear and fought to bring it to the global stage in Connecticut. Here's Andrew Davis leading the BBC Philharmonic. Here's the third movement from Samuel Coleridge Taylor's violin concerto.

0: Andrew Davis and the BBC Philharmonic with the finale of Samuel Coleridge Taylor's Violin Concerto. You'll hear music from this week's new classical tracks featuring pianist Stephen Huff and some music from Mary Poppins in just a minute.
1: 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It's like gently swaying on a boat. And then later, the waves are crashing, overturning it.
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0: 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And beautiful weather today, tomorrow, and Monday. Monday, a chance of thunderstorms across the state. When Stephen Huff saw Mary Poppins in theater as a kid, he couldn't really vibe with it. He was terrified of Mary Poppins, so his parents actually had to carry him out in tears. Turns out, a spoonful of sugar and a little time were all he needed to realize Miss Poppins, not so scary after all. Decades later, Huff conquered his childhood fear and fell in love with the score. Here's Stephen Huff performing his own arrangements of Feed the Birds and Chim Chim Tree for this week's new classical tracks.

0: 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George Gershwin's Second Rhapsody is coming at you in a minute.
1: Hi, I'm Julie Amacher. There's still time for you to join me in Italy this October for a feast of the senses. Our first stop is the Italian food capital, Bologna. Then we'll walk in the footsteps of Verdi, Puccini, and Rossini. We'll explore the masterworks by Da Vinci, Michelangelo, and Botticelli. We'll also relish the romance of Italy's Lake District. And did I mention music? See all the delicious details at npr.org/travel.
0: 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George Gershwin went to Hollywood for a little break from the city. But seriously, he could not get the noise of Manhattan out of his head. This was originally even called Rhapsody in Rivets. So instead of writing these, you know, beach tunes, he wrote about steel girders, pounding jackhammers, and the pulse of industrial construction.

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Lynn Warfel is back to celebrate part one of our summer birthdays special. We're throwing a musical party for Silver Screen Legends born in June and July, so you should expect classic themes honoring Marilyn Monroe, Tony Curtis, Jessica Tandy, Ginger Rogers, and James Cagney. Saturday Cinema with Lynn Warfel runs from 10 to noon. That's coming at you in just about 10 seconds. Warm, sunny, all weekend long, with a chance of some thunderstorms around midnight on Monday.

She's back, and I didn't bring my little dog. They were a little sleepy this morning. Hey, did you ever have a weird birthday song for birthdays, like a family tradition? We did. Ours was, a very happy birthday from all of us to you. We hope you'll have a good time so we can party too. Hey. More on birthdays, because we're going to be celebrating birthdays of famous film people for the whole summer. Yeah, not just in one show, but you get the drift. Saturday Cinema coming up.

Anybody remember the movie Taras Bulba? I do. I had like this souvenir book. I don't know why. I don't know where it came from, but I remember it had great pictures of horses in it. And that was The Ride to Dubno from Taras Bulba by Franz Waxman. Yeah, his music with the National Philharmonic, led by Charles Gerhardt, marking the fact that Yul Brynner was born in Vladivostok, July 11th, 1920. A very well-to-do family. They had a mansion, a four-story mansion in Vladivostok, and a very, very interesting life, celebrating the July birthday of Yul Brynner. Saturdays are movie days, you know. Well, like I tell you before, every day around my house is a movie day. I'm Lynn Werfel, glad to be back with you after a couple of weeks off, and thanks to the folks who filled in for me. We're celebrating birthdays, trying to catch up with some June birthdays and July birthdays, and we'll let August take care of itself as we get into the month. But right now, a big birthday, and we often celebrate with great joy the life of Judy Garland, yep, born in Grand Rapids, Minnesota. And this is Herbert Stothart's music. It was arranged by George Bassman and Murray Cutter and Leo Arnault. Herbert Stothart's The Wizard of Oz Suite with the Sinfonia of London.

0: 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That was a suite from The Wizard of Oz. 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
0: 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More great music coming up on Saturday Cinema. Stick around. Well, a summer birthday that was celebrated, the fabulous Marilyn Monroe. Yep. And did you see the movie My Week with Marilyn? I really enjoyed it. It's biographical. Now, when Marilyn was in London filming The Prince and the Showgirl with Laurence Olivier, apparently Olivier was not very nice to her, did not like to put up with a lot of lateness and that kind of thing. But so he didn't see what others saw, which was a whole lot of reasons to love Marilyn. Anyhow, the movie starred Michelle Williams, Kenneth Branagh, Eddie Redmayne, Julia Ormond, Emma Watson, and Judi Dench. And this is some of Alexandra Desplat's music from My Week with Marilyn.

That was the studio orchestra led by Conrad Pope in Alexandra Desplat's My Week with Marilyn. It's really a lovely and kind of bittersweet tale. Eddie Redmayne playing this production assistant in London who, when Marilyn was on set working on The Prince and the Showgirl and not treated very well by Laurence Olivier, and her then-husband Arthur Miller had returned to the States, Eddie Redmayne kind of showed her around and kept her company and basically kind of fell in love with her, because so many people did. That was My Week with Marilyn, Marilyn Monroe, A Summer Birthday. Long Long, the concert pianist, was the pianist on the soundtrack. Well, I think we played this a little earlier before I went on vacation, but we're going to do it again because the great Hattie McDaniel, what was I watching the other day? And she came on in another bit part. You know, but she was the first African-American to win an Oscar for her portrayal as Mammy in Gone with the Wind. Here are a couple of pictures she appeared in, starting off with Gone with the Wind, the Tara theme, with the Cincinnati Pops.

Gone with the Wind, the Tara theme by Max Steiner, Eric Kunzel and the Cincinnati Pops celebrating the life, the wonderful life of Hattie McDaniel, who was born June 10th, 1893 in Wichita, Kansas. She died at the age of 59 in Los Angeles. She was the youngest of 13 kids born in 1893 to formerly enslaved parents in Wichita, Kansas. Her mom was a gospel music singer. Her father, Henry McDaniel, fought in the Civil War with the 12th United States Colored Troops, as they were called. They moved to Fort Collins, Colorado in 1901, and her brother Sam and her sister Etta were both an actor and actress appearing in a lot of short subjects. Well, another movie that Hattie appeared in after winning her Oscar was in the 1944 epic drama directed by John Cromwell, who is the father of the actor James Cromwell, who was in Babe and other great motion pictures. The epic about the U.S. home front during World War II. Since You Went Away, and Hattie appeared in that as Fidelia. Here's the love theme, again, Max Steiner's music from Since You Went Away.

The love theme from the World War II film, Since You Went Away, and Hattie McDaniel appearing in that as Fidelia, Max Steiner's music, played by guitarists Greg Nestor and William Cannon Geyser. Okay, I have a confession to make. I just can't get enough of Judy Garland. It's one of the first voices I really got used to when I was growing up. My dad was a big fan. He had this big, I've mentioned it before, solid cherry wood Voice of Music stereo system that was all the rage. Well, not quite. We were on a budget. He was just a high school history teacher, so we couldn't afford top of the line, but it was a pretty darn good stereo. And he loved Judy. He got that double album from Carnegie Hall and her concert in 1961, and I heard her voice so much, as well as jazz mostly, is kind of what I grew up with. Anyway, because she was had celebrated a birthday in June, this is from Meet Me in St. Louis, the MGM film, divided into some seasonal vignettes, also starred Mary Astor, love her, just saw her in Maltese Falcon the other night, Margaret O'Brien, Lucille Bremer, Leon Ames, Marjorie Main, the incomparable Marjorie Main, June Lockhart, and more. Meet Me in St. Louis, and of course, she sings to her little sister, who is so upset about the family moving from St. Louis to New York. Doesn't happen in the movie. Spoiler alert. Here's Judy. You know the song.

0: Hugh Martin and Ralph Blaine's Have Yourself a Merry Little Christmas. And the story goes, you may have heard it, that Judy, when she was first presented with the original version of that song, insisted it was way, way, way too dark. There were some very dark lyrics in it. You can look it up for yourself online. And she said, no, this is too dastardly. You can't sing this one. So they changed the lyrics for her. And also the story goes about Judy that if you were at a house party with her in Hollywood, in Beverly Hills somewhere, especially at the holidays, she would sing and sing and sing for people there. She would start singing, and some people said she sang until the wee hours of the morning, just one tune after another, kind of the way she did at her Carnegie Hall concert too as well, where she did so many encores and people demanded more and she just gave them more music. Judy Garland, Have Yourself a Merry Little Christmas, from Meet Me in St. Louis.
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0: 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It's a lot of fun. I remember doing that in summer stock once, the role of Amanda, and it is such a just a very quick, as Noel Coward writes, a very quick dialogue and just a wonderful play. You'll have fun. Well, summer birthday also celebrated by Errol Leslie Thompson Flynn. Errol Flynn, born the 20th of June, 1909, is in Tasmania, Australia, passed away at the age of 50. He kind of lived, shall we say, a fast and hearty life. Anyway, from one of his pictures, here's Eric Korngold's music.

celebrating the birthday of Errol Flynn, The Adventures of Robin Hood, the suite of music by Eric Wolfgang Korngold. And if you want to hear what his best friend David Niven had to say about Errol Flynn, yeah, he was a scoundrel, really, truly. Read a very entertaining book, too, is David Niven's autobiography called Bring On the Empty Horses. I highly recommend that one. I'm Lynn Werfel. Thanks so much for joining me. This is Your Classical, Minnesota Public Radio. It's 99.5 KSJN, Minneapolis and St. Paul, bringing music to life with member support. There is another hour of Saturday Cinema coming up, so I hope you can stick around, and then I'll be with you following Saturday Cinema with some great classical music. So stick around. It's a great place to be. Just get in the shade, get a cool drink, and we've got some great company and very cool music. We're celebrating birthdays of the summer, mostly June and July right now. I'm playing a little catch-up after taking vacation, but famous film people, some of your favorites, no doubt, I would wager in the next hour, and I'm not a wagering person. Tonight, clear, lows in the lower 60s, sunny on Sunday, highs in the lower 80s, mostly clear Sunday night, highs in the low 60s, and sunny highs in the lower 80s. But it was really delightful, wasn't it, yesterday? I woke up on my last day of vacation just to have some rain falling. It was really refreshing and relaxing.

I was so inspired when I saw this movie as someone who once wanted to be an actress, because it is a powerhouse of female actors. Steel Magnolias. What a cast. And Sally Field's scene there by her daughter's graveside. Oh, really takes your breath away. An actress I've always admired celebrates a June birthday, Olympia Dukakis. Celebrating birthdays coming up.

Celebrating the July 26th, 1922 birthday of director Blake Edwards, who so often collaborated with Henry Mancini. Music from Victor Victoria. How are you today? Saturdays are movie days, and guess what? It's Saturday. I have a little reminder in my Outlook saying, don't forget to go to work tomorrow. You know, you've been off for a while. That's just how it goes. You just have to remind yourself every now and then. I do hope you're well. I have missed you. And we're celebrating summer birthdays because I was gone for a couple of weeks there, so kind of messed up the July thing. So we're catching up with stuff we didn't do in June, catching up with a couple of July birthdays, and we're going to hit August with force a little bit later on this month. This is a suite of music by Georges Delerue from a wonderful movie that starred one of my favorite actresses. I just saw her in Moonstruck the other day. I watch a lot of movies. Olympia Dukakis, born in 1931. She passed away, sadly, in 1921, the age of 89. Best known as a movie actress, she really started in theater. She won an Obie for Best Actress for her off-Broadway performance in Brecht's Man Equals Man. She later moved to film acting. She won an Oscar, a Golden Globe, among other accolades for her performances in Moonstruck, a Golden Globe nomination for Sinatra in 1992, and of course, she played a great part in the ensemble cast of Steel Magnolias. Here's the music.

0: One of the stars of Steel Magnolias, that music by Georges Delerue, and that was the studio orchestra from the soundtrack. Olympia Dukakis, born June 20th, 1931, in Lowell, Massachusetts. She passed away at the age of 89, May 1st, 2021, in New York City. She got her BA and her Master of Fine Arts at Boston University, and a fine actress indeed she was. Coming up, we continue to celebrate some fabulous summer birthdays, including Billy Wilder, and let's see who else here. Oh, yeah, well, there's Mildred Natwick, loved her. Jerry Mathers as the Beaver, no kidding.
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0: 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And let's see here. Mindy Ratner is coming up this afternoon. She starts at 3 o'clock from 4 to 7. She brings you Your Classical Discoveries. It's called, I love this one, it's called Late Greats, Famous and Not So Famous Late Works by Beethoven, Avo Pärt, Camille Saint-Saëns, and more. So that's what Mindy has in store for you, among other things. So stick around all day long. There's great music for you to take wherever you are going on this Saturday. We're going to celebrate the birthday now of a guy I love as a director, but boy, he could write great dialogue, often collaborating with his friend and partner, I.A.L. Diamond. Billy Wilder, born Samuel Wilder, Austrian-American film director and screenwriter. He got 7 Oscars, nominated 21 times. He was born in Austria-Hungary in 1916. The family moved to Vienna, where he worked as a journalist instead of going to university. They moved to Paris when the Nazi Party started on the rise and moved to Hollywood in 1934. I saw this movie the other day, too. It's a real fabulous black comedy on Hollywood itself. Selections from Sunset Boulevard, score by Franz Waxman.

Hollywood, and a lot of times directors go that way. Blake Edwards, for instance, who has a birthday, who had celebrated a birthday this summer, would have directed one called SOB that you never see, but boy, Robert Preston in that cast as well as Julie Andrews. And his daughter, Jennifer, is in the cast as well. And it's a real satire on Hollywood. So, yeah. Anyway, Billy Wilder got that one past the critics, and they loved it. Sunset Boulevard. Well, a July birthday, 1938, she did not live a long life, sadly, a tragic end for Natalie Wood, but she started acting at the age of four, co-starred at age eight in Miracle on 34th Street. She was nominated as a teenager for an Oscar for Rebel Without a Cause in 1955 and followed that up with some terrific, terrific motion pictures. This is one of my favorite. She was really a little girl in this one, starring with Rex Harrison and Jean Tierney in The Ghost and Mrs. Muir.

Can I say, I love that movie. I watch it every time it's on, and I have it recorded, so I watch it more than that. The Ghost and Mrs. Muir, the main title and finale, music by Bernard Herrmann, not just the birthday of Natalie Wood, who appears as a child in that movie, but also Bernard Herrmann, born June 29th, 1911, a summer birthday, known for his film score work, of course, over four or five decades. And he actually became chief conductor of the CBS Symphony Orchestra, which led him to become the composer for Orson Welles' radio series, and then led him to write his first film score, Citizen Kane, in 1941. Yeah, so we can celebrate a double birthday there for Natalie Wood and Bernard Herrmann. Well, this is another double birthday. Bernard Herrmann, we're going to continue with his music, but also the birthday of Ray Harryhausen, Raymond Frederick Harryhausen, an American-British animator and special effects creator who is regarded as one of the pioneers in both animation and special effects. He did that stop-motion animation known as Dynamation. Yeah, Lost World and King Kong, and he worked under O'Brien in Mighty Joe Young, and that's where he kind of learned his craft. Then he went on his own as his career went on, Seventh Voyage of Sinbad, Jason and the Argonauts, Valley of the Guanji, The Golden Voyage of Sinbad, Clash of the Titans, and more. Here's Bernard Herrmann, Birthday Man, and the fantasy film suite based on the movies of Ray Harryhausen.

0: I don't know about you, but when you think of the special effects of Ray Harryhausen, that was the Ray Harryhausen Fantasy Film Suite, Bernard Herrmann's music, you probably think of that scene of the dueling skeletons. Yeah, it looks a little funny, some, but boy, that was way, way, way, way ahead of its time. Ray Harryhausen, a summer birthday, as is Bernard Herrmann.
1: 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Cellist Elisa Weilerstein plays a lesser-known work by Benjamin Britten, and Alan Gilbert leads the orchestra in the Symphony No. 2 of Brahms. I'm Steve Seal. That's next time on APM's Symphony Cast. 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
0: 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Tomorrow at noon, just before Symphony Cast, it's From the Top with Peter Dugan. He's meeting some wonderful musicians, young ones from Ohio, a teen violinist who shares how he deals with performance anxiety, a guitarist inspired by his Colombian heritage, and more. That's From the Top at noon tomorrow. Well, here is a triple play birthday celebration in this movie music. It is Bernard Herrmann's music, we have mentioned before, born June 29th, 1911 in New York City. Best friends for many, many years with Jerome Maross, who has a birthday today. And we're going to be mentioning Jerome Maross in the next couple of pieces. But first, this music by Bernard Herrmann from Hitchcock's The Trouble with Harry, a portrait of Hitch, that also starred Mildred Natwick, wonderful, wonderful character actress, born June 19th in Baltimore, and Jerry Mathers as the Beaver, Barbara Billingsley, Hugh Beaumont, Tony Dow, and he was born in Sioux City, Iowa, 1948. His dad was a high school principal. All of three of those were involved in The Trouble with Harry, a real black comedy that starred Shirley MacLaine and John Forsythe. Here's the music.

see, you get the clear impression in the music, wonderful as Bernard Herrmann's music is, that it was a comedy. And so it was a Hitchcock movie, Portrait of Hitch from The Trouble with Harry. You know, did you see it's, you know, the body that won't stay buried? Have you seen the movie? But anyhow, would have been great. I think Hitch should have done his cameo as the body. I think that would have been hilarious. But a couple of birthdays there. Bernard Herrmann has a summer birthday, as did Mildred Natwick, who's in the movie, and Jerry Mathers, who also is in the film. Well, Bernard Herrmann's best buddy growing up from the time they were kids in public school was Jerome Maross, born August 1st, today, 1913, American composer, known for his film and television music. His television music includes the theme for Wagon Train that was really great. This is music from The Big Country, which was a real unusual Western, really, directed by William Wyler. Also a birthday, ta-da, starring Gregory Peck, Gene Simmons, Carol Baker, Charlton Heston, and Charles Bickford. It's really kind of a different, offbeat sort of Western story. Here's Jerome Maross's music, The Big Country.

The Big Country by Jerome Maross. I'm Lynn Werfel. Thank you so much for joining me. And please don't go away, because there's more great music coming up. I'm going to be here with you, and I'm looking ahead. There's even a couple of pieces of movie music in the next hour. Yeah, well, movie-related and movie music. This is your classical Minnesota Public Radio, 99.5 KSJN, Minneapolis-St. Paul, and we're bringing music to life, to your life, to the lives of your family and your friends, and it only happens with member support. So thank you for supporting us. Next week, we're going to continue with August birthdays and sort of play catch-up here after I've been off for a couple of weeks on vacation. I might tell you about that later on. Nothing spectacular. It was a staycation, and I was doing the Swedish death clean. Yeah, it's not as morbid as it sounds. It makes sense. And actually, I feel quite good now that it's all behind me. The weather tonight, clear, lows in the low 60s, highs in the low 80s. Tomorrow, under sunny skies. Monday, sunny, highs in the low 80s. Here are the very words of Antonín Dvořák when he was writing to a friend. I've been on vacation here since the 3rd of June in the Czech village of Spillville, Iowa, and I won't be returning to New York until the latter half of September. The children arrived safely from Europe and we're all happy together. We like it very much here, and thank God I'm working hard, I'm healthy, and I'm in good spirits. He just finished writing the New World Symphony, which hadn't been premiered yet. And while he was hanging around fishing in Spillville, he was working on this, the American Quartet No. 12. It's coming up. Summery, isn't it? Well, we're going to start off with some movie music. Yeah, Miklos Rozsa's music, the love theme from El Cid, that epic that starred Charlton Heston and Sophia Loren.

Well, I mean, if you got a cast that includes Charlton Heston and Sophia Loren, you got to have a love scene, right? At least one. That was the love theme from the movie El Cid, the music by Miklos Rozsa, and Daniel Hope was the violinist, and Alexander Shelley led the Royal Stockholm Philharmonic Orchestra. More great music coming up, so don't go anywhere. We're going to ride some horses. I'm so excited. I'm Lynn Warfel. Welcome. Glad you're here. I'm back after a couple of weeks off. People were asking me, you know, do you have a nice relaxing time? Do you go somewhere? No, I really like being at home. And when you have dogs and horses and things the way I do, you stay at home, you know, and it's kind of relaxing. Except I did this thing. It does sound morbid. The Swedish death clean. Have you heard about it? Amy Poehler did a little thing about that, I think, a couple of years ago. But it's not as morbid as it sounds, I don't think. It's just where you finally clear out stuff so your family doesn't need to deal with it. And more than that, just detaching from a lot of things. And I filled up a 20-yard dumpster and a 10-yard dumpster. I thought a 10-yard was going to be big enough, and it wasn't. There were a couple of pajama and movie days involved and a couple of days that I spent with my horses. But outside of that, just kind of relaxed and stayed out of the heat. This involves a horse, and a beautiful one too, based on a book by Michael Morpurgo, and then it was a Broadway play, in the West End in London first, where they did a wonderful puppet of the horse Joey, the war horse. Here is Dartmoor 1912, John Williams, music from the movie The War Horse.

John Williams' music from the movie War Horse. That was Dartmoor, 1912, the Vienna Philharmonic, led by the composer. Well, as far as I'm concerned, since the day I was put on this planet, you can never have too many horses. That's how I see it anyway, at least in your heart and your mind. This is another musical work about horses, a sacred being to the Diné people. Connor Chee, born 1987, is a Diné composer and pianist known for blending classical music with the cultural heritage of the Navajo people, and his compositions often draw inspiration from traditional stories and beliefs. This is Horses with Connor Chee playing piano.

0: 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Today's classical music programming is supported by JLL, helping businesses achieve goals through commercial real estate. From market insights to talent retention to finding the right place for business to grow, JLL is there. JLL, see a brighter way.
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0: Oh, Tom. 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They're presenting soprano Lise Davidson with pianist Bames Ballou Friday, October 23rd at the Ordway, performing a program of all Schubert Lieder. More information at schubert.org. You know, I finally got the kind of double entendre in this particular title of a short documentary film, The Plow That Broke the Plains. I always thought, oh yeah, plow, while they dig up dirt and all that kind of stuff. But the Dust Bowl, the Great Dust Bowl, was caused by a plow breaking the plains. So kind of two meanings to that word, I suppose. A 1936 short documentary that shows the cultivation of the Great Plains region of the United States and Canada and how farming and cattle changed the American Great Plains and led to the Dust Bowl. Virgil Thompson did the music. Here's a suite from The Plow That Broke the Plains.

0: Music from a 1936 documentary, The Plow That Broke the Plains. Music by Virgil Thompson, Neville Mariner leading the Los Angeles Chamber Orchestra.
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0: 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More music yet to come, and something that whenever I hear it, especially the opening bars, I can just see Dvorak fishing on the banks of an Iowa river. To wrap up the hour, the Hagen Quartet, performing the string quartet number 12, the American Quartet by Dvorak, who was ensconced on sabbatical in Spillville, Iowa, with his children and his wife over from Bohemia, just enjoying a summer. Here is the American String Quartet.

Dvorak was very, very happy in the summertime that he was in Spillville, Iowa in 1893 with his family gathered around. And he wrote that, the American String Quartet, number 12. We heard the Hagen Quartet. I'm Lynn Worfel. This is your classical Minnesota Public Radio. It's 99.5 KSJN Minneapolis, St. Paul, and we're bringing music to life with member support. Again, reminding you, Mindy Ratner will be here starting at 3 o'clock, starting with your classical discoveries at 4 o'clock as well. Sunday at noon, the stories and talents of young classically trained musicians are featured on From the Top with Peter Dugan. This week, a guitarist inspired by his Colombian heritage, a 12-year-old cellist, no kidding, who incorporates bluegrass into her classical studies, a pianist with an interest in robotics, and a teen violinist who shares how he deals with performance anxiety. That should be of interest to just about anybody. So that's tomorrow on From the Top at noon. Clear tonight, lows in the low 60s, sunny on Sunday, highs in the low 80s, clear Sunday night, and then sunny again on Monday, highs again in the lower 80s. It's kind of easy to assume that we know a lot about our favorite classical composers because, well, they're our favorite classical composers. But they lived so long ago and so little was really documented about them. You just get little tiny bits and pieces. One thing that is certain about Franz Schubert is he had great talent, we know that. And also a whole lot of what we would now call social anxiety. He was an introvert. Didn't really like dealing with the general public, which kind of put the kibosh a little bit on his career. His Third Symphony, later this hour.

The Prelude No. 1 in E minor by Héctor Villa-Lobos, played by guitarist Xuefei Yang. Coming up, a couple of really beautiful melodies you probably know, some scenes from a wedding, and more. I'm Lynn Warfel. Welcome. We're going to start off with David Gillingham, an arrangement of an Irish hymn, Be Thou My Vision, played here by the North Texas Wind Symphony, led by Eugene Corcoran.

The Irish hymn tune, Be Thou My Vision, in the hands of David Gillingham. That was the North Texas Wind Symphony, led by Eugene Corporan. Well, this is an American spiritual, at least it's woven in here, to this work by Margaret Bonds called Troubled Water. The pianists are Samantha Egga and John Paul Eakin.

0: Music by Margaret Bonds, Troubled Water, using Wade in the Water, Samantha Egga, and John Paul Eakin playing pianos.
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0: 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This is a Schubert symphony now at this point in the festivities, written between the 24th of May and the 19th of July, 1815. How's that for being specific? Just after his 18th birthday. This is his symphony number 3. It's in D major, and it's played here by the Royal Concertgebouw, led by Nicholas Harnoncourt.

0: He had turned a mere 18 years of age when he wrote that, the Symphony No. 3 in D by Schubert with the Royal Concertgebouw led by Nicholas Harnoncourt.
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0: Lots of great streams at the website. And tomorrow at 1 o'clock, it's Symphony Cast with Steve Seal, great orchestras and soloists from concert stages around the world. And this week, Alyssa Weilerstein joins the NDR Philharmonic Orchestra for Britain's Haunting Cello Symphony. Have you heard that one? It's really lovely. In the second half of the program, the Second Symphony of Johannes Brahms. That's on Symphony Cast 1 to 3 tomorrow afternoon, right here on Your Classical Minnesota Public Radio. Well, it's summer. I know that's keen grasp of the obvious on my part, but it means it's also summer music festivals, and we usually round up the summer with the BBC Proms, but some great festivals going on, including the Lakes Music Festival. Check it out at our website. This is some music by Bedrick Smetana, Wedding Scenes, just kind of little vignettes he had in mind musically for getting hitched. Here's the Slovak Radio Symphony.

The Etude number 8 of the sixths, the interval, Frédéric Chopin's music played by Sviatoslav Richter. I'm Lynn Werfel, and this is Your Classical Minnesota Public Radio. It's 99.5 KSJN, Minneapolis-St. Paul, bringing music to life with member support. And let's see, Peter Dugan is hosting From the Top tomorrow at noon. And, you know, he always features young classically trained musicians, he and whoever else is sometimes guest hosting. But tomorrow, there's a teen violinist who shares how he deals with stage fright, basically. A guitarist inspired by his own Colombian heritage. A 12-year-old cellist who incorporates bluegrass into her classical studies. And a pianist with an interest in robotics. No doubt has built a robot to play piano. I bet. You'll find out tomorrow on From the Top. Tonight, clear skies, lows in the lower 60s, sunny on Sunday, highs in the low 80s. Clear Sunday night, highs in the low 60s, and sunny again on Sunday with highs in the lower 80s. Some lovely summer days in store. So, what's your favorite color? I had to go down this rabbit hole when I saw I was going to play Bright Blue Music by Michael Torkey. Do you like yellow? You're among only 8 to 10% of the people, although it is cheerful. 14 to 20% of people like purple. Green, not quite a quarter of the people, as is red. So there you go. You know what comes in at number one with 45% of folks liking it. Blue. Bright blue music coming up.

Music by Milwaukee-born Henry Schoenfeld, the scherzo from his characteristic suite with the Gowanus Arts Ensemble Orchestra, led by Ruben Blundell. How are you today? Hope you're doing well and your summer is going well, because I'll tell you, summer is going. Last I looked, it was Memorial Day. Yeah, oh well. I guess I don't look very often. I'm Lynn Warfel. I'm glad you're here. And this is some music by Nathaniel Dett. It is a piano suite, really, a programmatic suite he wrote in 1922 called Enchantment, a romantic suite that includes four movements, Incantation, Song of the Shrine, Dance of Desire, and Beyond the Dream. Dedicated to Percy Grainger, here is Song of the Shrine with Clipper Erickson.

Pianist Clipper Erickson and Song of the Shrine from a four-movement suite called Enchantment by Nathaniel Dett. Well, here's music from the guy that that hears music in colors. Yeah, colors come to his mind, and this is one of the early pieces from his color symphony, or what ended up being his color symphony, Bright Blue Music by Michael Torkey with the Baltimore Symphony led by David Zinman.

0: Bright Blue Music, according to Michael Torkey, David Zinman, and the Baltimore Symphony Orchestra performing that. 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
0: Sundays are great around here because there's From the Top at noon, and that's followed with Steve Seal, and followed by, I should say, with Steve Seal and Symphony Cast. 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Mozart had some stiff musical competition when it came to his dad, Leopold, who happened to be the best violinist in Europe, you know, at the time, which basically to them was the whole wide world. And he wrote a treatise on violin playing technique and methodology that's still in use, I understand, in some places today. Here is Wolfgang's Violin Concerto No. 3 with Rachel Barton Pine and Neville Mariner leading the Academy of St. Martin in the Fields.

0: Rachel Barton Pine and Neville Mariner leading the Academy of St. Martin in the Fields in Mozart's Violin Concerto No. 3.
1: Hi, I'm Julie Amacher. 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We'll also relish the romance of Italy's Lake District. And did I mention music? 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
0: 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Music director Thomas Zundergaard conducts Prokofiev's Sixth Symphony and welcomes violin soloist Stefan Yakiv, who will perform Mozart's Turkish Violin Concerto. Those concerts are October 1st through October 3rd. You can get tickets and information for those concerts, and you can look at the whole season at minnesotaorchestra.org. This is Franz Liszt's Hungarian Rhapsody No. 12 in C-sharp minor with the London Philharmonic.

0: The Hungarian Rhapsody No. 12 in C-sharp minor by Franz Liszt, with the London Philharmonic Orchestra led by Willy Boskovsky, a beloved figure for a long, long time around the world, really, but especially in Vienna. And, I had forgotten how long he was conductor of the Vienna New Year's Concert, from 1955 until 1979. Hope you enjoyed that. Thanks for joining me. I'm Lynn Werfel. This is your Classical Minnesota Public Radio. It's 99.5 KSJN Minneapolis-St. Paul, and we are bringing music to life, and that's only with member support. Mindy is next. She is standing by, and she's going to bring you, as always, great companionship and, of course, your classical discoveries. And at this point in the festivities, I don't want to tell you what the subject is. I know what it is. I mentioned it earlier, but I'm going to let Mindy surprise you. It's kind of an unusual one, really. I'm going to be listening to this one, so I hope you will as well. The forecast looks like this. If I can turn the page, there we go. Digitally speaking, clear tonight, lows in the lower 60s, sunny on Sunday, highs in the low 80s, clear again Sunday night with lows in the low 60s. I think it's kind of like a carbon copy here. Remember those? Sunny on Monday, highs in the low 80s. Oh, well, then on Monday night, there's a 50-50 chance of some rain showers, but that would be a nice break. Mostly cloudy on Tuesday.
1: Do you have a sweet tooth? I sure do. This hour, we'll satisfy that craving for something sweet in the music library. What, you say? Before you groan, sweet is one of those words that gives us plenty of wiggle room in the department of puns. Now, if you just change the spelling, you still get a pleasing outcome. I'm Mindy Ratner. The first tasty tidbit is the Petite Suite by Claude Debussy, and a Ballet Suite by Dmitri Shostakovich comes your way as well this hour.

Sounding a bit serious for a musical joke. That was the Scherzo No. 1 by Clara Schumann. Josef de Beinhover was the pianist in that recording. Stay close, there's lots more music ahead. I'm Mindy Rantner. It's great to have your company for classical music on this first day of August. We are indulging in some sweets, without the calories, the Petite Suite by Claude Debussy coming up in less than 25 minutes, and Dmitri Kitayenko conducts the Frankfurt Radio Symphony in the First Ballet Suite by Dmitri Shostakovich later in the hour, and actually another suite 10 minutes away, a suite of incidental music from a stage work by Henry Purcell. Here is an arrangement that William Grant Still made of a tune by Florence Price. She called this Dances in the Canebrakes.

John Jetter conducted the Malmö Opera Orchestra in William Grant Still's arrangement of Dances in the Canebrakes by Florence Price. And some music for The Stage by Henry Purcell. He wrote a lot of it. This is instrumental music from Diocletian. Here's Jean Lemann and Tafel Musik.

0: Diocletian Instrumental Music by Henry Purcell. His five-act opera premiered May of 1690. Jean Lemann conducted Ensemble Tafelmusik. 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
0: 3:30 on a Saturday afternoon, a very pleasant day with lots of great music ahead. So, Something for the Sweet Tooth by Claude Debussy, The Petite Suite, in a recording by Joanne Folletta and the Buffalo Philharmonic.

0: Originally, a work for piano four hands premiered in February of 1889. And nearly 20 years later, Henri Busset made that orchestral version of the Petite Suite by Claude Debussy. Joanne Folletta conducted the Buffalo Philharmonic. 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
0: And speaking of sunshine, we have plenty of it all around the region with much more comfortable temps and humidity. Another suite, this time a ballet suite, the first, music by Dmitri Shostakovich.

The Ballet Suite No. 1, music by Dmitri Shostakovich, Dmitri Kitayenko with the Frankfurt Radio Symphony. And that ballet suite, the first of a few, was assembled in 1949, actually by somebody else, but all the original music was by Shostakovich. We are coming up on 4 o'clock at Your Classical Minnesota Public Radio, 99.5 KSJN Minneapolis, St. Paul, bringing music to life with member support. 85 degrees and mostly sunny in the Twin Cities, a very pleasant day, a lot nicer than what we've had for much of the month of July. Should be clear tonight with lows in the lower 60s, so good sleeping weather. Sunshine tomorrow, highs in the lower 80s. Let's face it, French composer Camille Saint-Saëns lived a long life, a long, productive life. He wrote lots and lots of music. His final piano concerto is number 5. It's the one called Egyptian. He is said to have been hanging out in the Egyptian city of Luxor when he was working on this piece for a special occasion. I'm Mindy Rantner. It's Late Greats on Your Classical Discoveries. And Saint-Saëns' music is just one example.

Late in the composing career of Beethoven came his Diabelli Variations. Pianist Shai Wozner plays Variation 31 for us.

you want it to resolve, and of course it does. There are two more variations left, but that was at number 31 of the Diabelli Variations by Beethoven, played by Shai Wozner. It's always nice to have company for classical music. I'm Mindy Rantner. I'm glad I have yours on this first day of August. And though it is early in the month, we are celebrating late greats. Some works well known, others not so much, by composers kind of near the end of their composing career. That can't really be said of Camille Saint-Saëns because he lived a really long time and just kept writing one piece after another. But his final piano concerto is on the way in about 10 minutes, the concerto number 5 called Egyptian. And we have a movement from the final symphony by Anton Bruckner coming up later in the hour. This is by a more contemporary, considerably more contemporary composer. The Estonian Arvo Pärt wrote a piece with a German title, Spiegel im Spiegel. And all you have to do is think about the way mirrors look at each other, or perhaps a kaleidoscope might be good too, as you listen to violinist Angèle Dubois and La Pietà.

0: Spiegel im Spiegel, or Mirror in the Mirror, music by Arvo Pärt, now 90 years old, on his way to 91. We heard violinist Angèle Dubois, the founder of the Canadian Women's String Ensemble La Pietà, with their one pianist, Louise André Baril. 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
1: 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I'm Steve Seal. 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
0: That's preceded at noon by From the Top. Great listening on Sundays. We are looking at and listening to works, late works by composers. One of these is kind of late, certainly not his last, but his last piano concerto. He was Camille Saint-Saëns, a prolific long-lived composer who was also a pianist, and in fact, he played the world premiere of his piano concerto number 5 called Egyptian. This recording features pianist Jean-Philippe Collard. André Previn conducts the Royal Philharmonic.

0: the Piano Concerto No. 5, The Egyptian by Camille Saint-Saëns. Jean-Philippe Collard was the soloist. André Previn conducted the Royal Philharmonic.
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0: There is so much that you can find at yourclassicalmpr.org. Don't know if you had an opportunity to listen to the Minnesota Orchestra last night. Mandolinist Chris Thiele joined the orchestra, and there are some other really great things. Rhapsody in Black, a couple of those. New classical tracks as well, the latest one. On pianist Stephen Huff, a very, very pleasant Saturday afternoon with, you know, reasonable temperatures, mostly in the 80s and plenty of sunshine. This is by Anton Bruckner.

Powerful music by Anton Bruckner from his Symphony No. 9, The Scherzo, Andres Nilsson's and the Leipzig Wandhaus Orchestra. 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And that Bruckner Scherzo just leaps right out of the radio without doubt, as it does from the speakers here in the control room. We're coming up on 5 o'clock on a Saturday afternoon. The temp in the Twin Cities now is 86 degrees with mostly sunny skies. And the forecast calls for clear skies tonight, lows in the lower 60s with light northeasterly winds, so it should be good for sleeping. Tomorrow looks pretty good, sunny with highs in the lower 80s, with more of the same on Monday. You could use your imagination and just think about what you hear in this music by Sergei Rachmaninoff. Little fatigue, little resignation, a lot of nostalgia. I'm Mindy Rantner. This comes from the first movement of Sergei Rachmaninoff's Symphonic Dances, his last composition. We're celebrating late greats today on your classical discoveries. Víkingur Ólafsson plays the Etude No. 14 by American composer Philip Glass.

pianist Víkingur Ólafsson with the Etude No. 14 by Philip Glass. I'm Mindy Ratner. It's great to have your company for classical music on a Saturday, the first one in August. And we are thinking about and listening to some late greats, late compositions by some great composers this hour, including Johannes Brahms and César Franck, Bach and Rachmaninoff, Sir Edward Elgar, too. And of course, there is Franz Josef Haydn, who was incredibly prolific. He wrote, 104 symphonies and dozens of string quartets and piano sonatas and all this stuff. And then, once he was done writing for orchestra, he decided he was just going to have fun and do some other things, like write an oratorio called The Creation. This is by far the most famous excerpt. Feel free to sing along.

That is so much fun to sing. The Heavens Are Telling, from The Creation, an oratorio by Franz Josef Haydn. Soprano Heather Harper, tenor Robert Tear, baritone John Shirley Quirk, with Sir David Wilcox conducting the Academy of St. Martin in the Fields and the choir of King's College, Cambridge. Haydn had an opportunity to see that music make its way all over the world. Late greats on your classical discoveries. This one's by Sir Edward Elgar.

0: The last of the pomp and circumstance marches by Sir Edward Elgar. The Royal Philharmonic was conducted by Andre Previn. Programming is supported by The Singers and conductor Matthew Culleton, launching their 23rd concert season this fall with the music of Morten Lauritsen and Caroline Shaw. More info at singersmca.org.
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0: And if I'm not mistaken, that is music by Minnesota's own Libby Larson called Summer Music. From The Art of Fugue by Johann Sebastian Bach, contrapuntists 1 through 4. No keyboard here. Oh, we have a recording by the Emerson String Quartet.

Contrapuntus 1 through 4 comes from a huge work by Johann Sebastian Bach that he called Art of Fugue. We heard the Emerson String Quartet. Late works, in some case last works, of composers on your classical discoveries. And this next music was the last work by Sergei Rachmaninoff. By the time he wrote it, he was living in the United States. He was not in good health, and he was forever awash in nostalgia for his beloved Russia. And it was here in the States that he composed his symphonic dances. This, it's my favorite, the first movement.

0: Oh, I do love that first movement from the Symphonic Dances by Sergei Rachmaninoff. The Royal Liverpool Philharmonic Orchestra was conducted by Vasily Petrenko.
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0: It's 5:44 on a Saturday afternoon. I don't know how I missed this, but maybe you're already headed to Ice House in Minneapolis for the 8th annual Song Slam. It's this evening, starting at 6 o'clock. So check it out. There's a lot of melancholy in the Opus 119 set of piano pieces by Johannes Brahms, with the notable exception of number 3. Here's pianist Hélène Grimaud.

pianist Hélène Grimaud with the Intermezzo number 3. It's from the Opus 119 set of 4 piano pieces by Johannes Brahms. Also, a late work by César Franck is his D minor symphony. This is the finale.

the finale from the D minor symphony by César Franck. Yannick Nézet-Séguin conducted the Metropolitan Orchestra. It's a minute before 6 o'clock. We have one more hour of your classical discoveries coming up right here at Your Classical Minnesota Public Radio. 99.5 KSJN Minneapolis, St. Paul, bringing music to life with member support. I certainly hope that you had an opportunity to enjoy the music and enjoy the day. Really a nice one. Temperature holding steady at 86 degrees, both in St. Paul and Minneapolis, with mostly sunny skies. It should be clear tonight, a low around 60. Sunny tomorrow, highs in the lower 80s. Some clouds moving in, lower 60s tomorrow night. Monday, sunny, lower 80s once again. Sounds like music by a man who was suffering. And you could say that about a lot of the aspects of Tchaikovsky's life. It wasn't happy and it wasn't easy. And the music is just gorgeous. His final symphony is the one we know as Pathétique. He died just days after it was finished. Late greats on Your Classical Discoveries. I'm Mindy Rantner. Jules Massenet wrote some 30 operas or thereabouts. Amongst the most famous is Thaïs, and the best known part of that one is this, Meditations.

from Jules Massenet's opera Thaïs, The Meditation, in a recording by flutist Jean-Pierre Rampal and pianist Futaba Inoue. It's always nice to have your company for classical music. I'm Mindy Rattner. I'm glad we could get together on this 1st of August, a Saturday, so it's time for your classical discoveries, and we're considering late works of composers. In some cases, it's last works, and we have selections, for instance, from Mozart's Requiem coming up a little bit later on. Not the whole piece. It doesn't fit in the hour, but we do have the Rias Chamber Choir and Freiburg Baroque Orchestra with soloists singing for us. And some Verdi on the way as well. In 1883, Emmanuel Chabrier took a trip to Spain with his wife. They had a great time. And when he came home, he wrote this.

While he was still traveling in Spain, Emmanuel Chabrier wrote to a friend and said he was going to compose an extraordinary fantasia which would incite the audience to a pitch of excitement. Well, he did exactly what he set out to do. Emmanuel Chabrier and his wife traveling, not a, you know, a 10-day or a 2-week tour like we might take. Oh, no, they were in Spain for about 6 months, and he really immersed himself in Spanish culture and music and food and all the rest. España, the most famous work by far by Emmanuel Chabrier. John Wilson conducted the Sinfonia of London. Well, we could say something similar of Giuseppe Verdi's Aida, from which comes this triumphal march.

0: Oh, I'm just trying to picture the atmosphere in the room as Leonard Bernstein conducted the New York Philharmonic. In that recording of music by Giuseppe Verdi, which we've heard on your Classical Discoveries, from his opera Aida, The Triumphal March. 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
1: 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And then later, the waves are crashing, overturning it.
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Mozart, late in his life, received a commission to write a Requiem Mass to commemorate the first anniversary of the death of Count von Walsegg. Well, he started the work, but died before it could be completed. One of the great settings of the Requiem. And we have, well, we don't have time for the whole thing, but we do have selections from Mozart's Requiem on Your Classical Discoveries. René Jacobs conducting the Rias Chamber Choir, Freiburg Baroque Orchestra, and soloists.

0: think of a couple of people who probably sang along with those excerpts from the Requiem by Mozart. An international cast of characters, Belgian soprano Sophie Kartheuser, Swiss mezzo Marie-Claude Chapuis, German tenor Maximilian Schmidt, and Norwegian baritone Johannes Weiser, one-time countertenor, now conductor, Belgian René Jacobs, conducting the RIAS Chamber Choir, that is radio in the American sector, and the Freiburg Baroque Orchestra. 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
0: It is 6:48 on a Saturday evening at Your Classical, Minnesota Public Radio. A very lovely evening, lots and lots of sunshine around the region, and comfortable temps, mostly in the 80s. 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

0: The final movement from Tchaikovsky's final symphony, Yannick Nézet-Séguin with the Rotterdam Philharmonic. Tchaikovsky himself conducted the world premiere of the Pathétique Symphony in October of 1893. 9 days later, he was dead. 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